0: Courtney Barnett on World Cafe, Sight Unseen featuring Waxahachie. Also Franz Ferdinand with This Fire. We've got live performances from The Head and the Heart and Not a Surf up next in the archives on World Cafe.
1: Here's your LX18 Storm Tracker forecast. We've got a cloudy sky through the night tonight. Little drizzle is a possibility later tonight. Overnight lows dropping down upper 50s to about 60. Your day tomorrow starts with clouds, slowly becomes partly sunny. It may take a better part of the day. High temperatures get up into the low 70s. More sunshine, though, on Friday, but still in the low 70s.
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0: Live from the archives, it's World Cafe. Hey, I'm Kaleo. Chance for us to go into the vault and pull out live recordings from bands and artists who have visited over the last 35 years. And The Head and the Heart in 2019 messed with their formula a little bit, taking their indie folk and adding electronic elements to it. Here is a performance of Missed Connection recorded live for World Cafe. It's The Head and the Heart. La-da!

0: One of Kurt Vile's best. It's Pretty Pimpin' here on World Cafe from his album Believe I'm Going Down. Heard Bonnie and Clyde from Luna and Alabama Shakes at the top. I Feel Hope Coming. On the way, new music from Queens of the Stone Age when we get back to World Cafe.
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0: Welcome back to World Cafe. New album from Queens of the Stone Age coming soon. It is called Perfect. That is P-E-R-F-E-C-T-H, which I'm sure will frustrate some linguists. Here's new music from Queens of the Stone Age featuring Nikki Lane. It's Easy Street.

0: Leon Bridges putting the wraps on this edition of World Cafe with Light the Way. It is from his new album, Happiness Anytime. Appreciate you listening, and thanks so much to our affiliates nationwide who make this show possible. We produce this program from WXPN at the University of Pennsylvania in Philadelphia. We've got more great music for you on the next World Cafe from NPR.
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And I'm so proud when we walk down the street. 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

Ugly Man, Ricky Lee Jones, as we finish up songs about beauty in this segment of Special Feature. 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

0: Here's your LX18 Storm Tracker forecast. We've got a cloudy sky through the night tonight. A little drizzle is a possibility later tonight. Overnight lows dropping down upper 50s to about 60. Your day tomorrow starts with clouds, slowly becomes partly sunny. It may take a better part of the day. High temperatures get up into the low 70s. More sunshine, though, on Friday, but still in the low 70s.
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0: Look, folks, let's be honest. If you're 19 and you stay up all night, it's a victory. It's like you beat the night. You remember that feeling. If you're over 30, man, that sun is like God's flashlight.
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0: Here's your LAX18 storm tracker forecast. We'll begin the day with some clouds. Even a little drizzle patch can't be ruled out. Becoming partly sunny, but it may take a while to get there. We'll be in the low and mid 70s this afternoon. For tonight, sky ends up partly cloudy. It's cooler. We're down to the low 50s. A mostly sunny Friday. There'll be some high clouds coming through. We'll be just in the low 70s for a high. Mid 70s sunshine Saturday. I'm Chief Meteorologist Bill Meck on WUKY.
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0: Tucker Carlson used to be a vocal supporter of President Trump. Now he blames the president for launching the war in Iran and even says his cabinet should oust him.
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Cali, Cali, Cali. I'm going back to Cali. I don't think so. I'm going back to Cali, Cali, Cali. I'm going back to Cali. I don't think so.

I'm going back to Cali, rising, surprising, advising, realizing she's sizing me up. Her bikini, small, heels, tall. She's

0: Here's your LAX18 storm tracker forecast. We'll begin the day with some clouds. Even a little drizzle patch can't be ruled out. Becoming partly sunny, but it may take a while to get there. We'll be in the low and mid 70s this afternoon. For tonight, sky ends up partly cloudy. It's cooler. We're down to the low 50s. A mostly sunny Friday. There'll be some high clouds coming through. We'll be just in the low 70s for a high. Mid 70s sunshine Saturday. I'm Chief Meteorologist Bill Meck on WUKY.
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0: Hi, it's Catherine Marr, CEO of NPR. 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

0: Here's your LAX18 storm tracker forecast. We'll begin the day with some clouds. Even a little drizzle patch can't be ruled out. Becoming partly sunny, but it may take a while to get there. We'll be in the low and mid 70s this afternoon. For tonight, sky ends up partly cloudy. It's cooler. We're down to the low 50s. A mostly sunny Friday. There'll be some high clouds coming through. We'll be just in the low 70s for a high. Mid 70s sunshine Saturday. I'm Chief Meteorologist Bill Meck on WUKY.
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0: Here's your LAX18 storm tracker forecast. We'll begin the day with some clouds. Even a little drizzle patch can't be ruled out. Becoming partly sunny, but it may take a while to get there. We'll be in the low and mid 70s this afternoon. For tonight, sky ends up partly cloudy. It's cooler. We're down to the low 50s. A mostly sunny Friday. There'll be some high clouds coming through. We'll be just in the low 70s for a high. Mid 70s sunshine Saturday. I'm Chief Meteorologist Bill Meck on WUKY.
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2: 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I'm Joe Conkright, and this is University of Kentucky Public Radio, 91.3 WUKY Lexington, WUKY HD1, WUKY.org.

mystery man came over and he said, I'm out of sight. He said, for a nominal service charge, I could reach Nirvana tonight. If I was ready, willing, and able to pay him his regular fee, he would drop all the rest of his pressing affairs and

0: This is a test of the emergency alert system from WUKY.
1: And a can of foaming goo. But he told me right then when the top popped open, there was nothing his box won't do. With the oil of Aphrodite and the dust of the Grand Wazoo. He said, you might not believe this little fellow, but it'll

0: help me out, so take your meditations and your preparations and ram it up your snout.
1: I got a crystal ball,
0: he said, and held it to the light. So I snatched it all away from him, and I showed him how to do it right.

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0: Here's your LAX18 storm tracker forecast. We'll begin the day with some clouds. Even a little drizzle patch can't be ruled out. Becoming partly sunny, but it may take a while to get there. We'll be in the low and mid 70s this afternoon. For tonight, sky ends up partly cloudy. It's cooler. We're down to the low 50s. A mostly sunny Friday. There'll be some high clouds coming through. We'll be just in the low 70s for a high. Mid 70s sunshine Saturday. I'm Chief Meteorologist Bill Meck on WUKY.
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0: Wow, it's a really beautiful night tonight. It's a perfect night for horseback riding.
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I couldn't go nowhere 'cause my engine was blown. The operator used to always turn off my phone, and now my bill collectors, they don't never come around. My car is running

0: Tucker Carlson used to be a vocal supporter of President Trump. Now he blames the president for launching the war in Iran and even says his cabinet should oust him.
1: He should have been removed from office immediately when he threatened nuclear war.
0: In our interview, Carlson contended that his own career as a TV partisan has turned out to be based on a lie. 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

0: You've heard that the freaks come out at night, and it's true. On Rockin' Roots After Dark.
1: You're missing all the fun. These people are great. Some of them have been partying all night long. They sing songs, and then they come back and they sing some more.
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0: Here's your LX18 storm tracker forecast. We'll begin the day with some clouds. Even a little drizzle patch can't be ruled out. Becoming partly sunny, but it may take a while to get there. We'll be in the low and mid 70s this afternoon. For tonight, sky ends up partly cloudy. It's cooler. We're down to the low 50s. A mostly sunny Friday. There'll be some high clouds coming through. We'll be just in the low 70s for a high. Mid 70s sunshine Saturday. I'm Chief Meteorologist Bill Meck on WUKY.
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1: Patsy Montana helped to pave the way for the women of country music that followed. You're on the Soundbeat. In 1935, Montana wrote and recorded her biggest hit, I Want to Be a Cowboy's Sweetheart. It made her the first woman ever to sell 1 million copies of a country music record,

0: 44-year-old Giovanna Grobe and 44-year-old Jim Thacker. Investigators say some of the cameras were shot while another was cut down and taken. Police say they used flock camera data to track down the suspects. Each camera costs about $3,000 to replace. The state's consensus forecasting group is taking a more, quote, pessimistic view of future state funds. But as Josh James explains, the term still allows for economic growth, but with an added note of caution.
1: It's a difficult time to be making these forecasts.
2: That's Eugenia Toma, a member of the group of economists who make up the forecasting panel. Tuesday, the group heard three options regarding projections for state revenue over the next two fiscal years: a control, optimistic, and pessimistic. Yet even the pessimistic estimate did not strike some members as all that dire, with growth still set at 5.7% in FY27. But the group's chair, Bruce Johnson, said he expects the consensus group to be called back in to lower the numbers, given the overall uncertainty facing the economy.
3: I'm going to go pessimistic, and I am optimistic that we'll be called in later in the fiscal year to revise it down if things seem to be going. If they're going to go the way they seem to be going, there's going to be a lot more disruption in international markets and domestic markets, I think we'll be back.
2: Still, the less bullish estimate isn't stopping Governor Andy Beshear from spotlighting what he sees as the positive, namely that the projected growth is still higher than the assumptions made by the legislature, and he's hoping to use the extra dollars to move forward with some familiar priorities, including Medicaid funding and universal pre-K. For WUKY News, I'm Josh James.
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6: And I'm Leila Fadel in Washington, D.C. Good morning. Russia's war against Ukraine is spreading and is a threat to the world. That was the message at the United Nations from Ukrainian President Volodymyr Zelensky. He called it a, quote, crazy war led by Russian President Vladimir Putin.
7: Can you even imagine him without war? He is patient zero, the one from whom this idea of war keeps spreading further.
5: Iran's president also addressed the world body, accusing the U.S. of being the world's bully. The Trump administration says it wants to promote peace negotiations in both of these conflicts.
6: Let's bring in NPR's diplomatic correspondent Michelle Kellerman to talk about where things stand. Good morning, Michelle.
8: Good morning, Leila.
6: So are there signs of any progress in either war?
8: In the Russia-Ukraine war, at least, Zelensky's been proposing this kind of energy ceasefire because Trump has been unhappy with Ukraine strikes on Russian oil and gas infrastructure. But the Ukrainians obviously want the Russians to stop attacking Ukraine's energy grids ahead of another tough winter. They also want to allow grain to be exported as before. That's another big issue that has global implications on the world stage. A day after Trump met with Zelensky, Secretary of State Marco Rubio met with Russia's foreign minister, and I asked him afterwards if Russia would agree to that. Take a listen.
9: I think both sides have expressed an interest in some limited ceasefire that involved grain and energy. It doesn't solve the war, but it does, I think, in some ways, potentially alleviate some of the global pressures that are being felt as a result of that.
8: So that's where the diplomacy is focused on, this kind of short-term deal. Though there's a lot of concern that the conflict is intensifying and expanding as Russia violates NATO airspace. Russia's foreign minister, who spoke at the Security Council meeting on Ukraine yesterday, said Russia has no plans for a pause.
6: That war has upended grain and energy markets around the globe. The U.S. war against Iran has also affected the world.

0: these forecasts.
1: That's Eugenia Toma, a member of the group of economists who make up the forecasting panel. Tuesday, the group heard three options regarding projections for state revenue over the next two fiscal years: a control, optimistic, and pessimistic. Yet even the pessimistic estimate did not strike some members as all that dire, with growth still set at 5.7% in FY27. But the group's chair, Bruce Johnson, said he expects the consensus group to be called back in to lower the numbers, given the overall uncertainty facing the economy.
2: I'm going to go pessimistic, and I am optimistic that we'll be called in later in the fiscal year to revise it down if things seem to be going. If they're going to go the way they seem to be going, there's going to be a lot more disruption in international markets and domestic markets, and I think we'll be back.
1: Still, the less bullish estimate isn't stopping Governor Andy Beshear from spotlighting what he sees as the positive, namely that the projected growth is still higher than the assumptions made by the legislature, and he's hoping to use the extra dollars to move forward with some familiar priorities, including Medicaid funding and universal pre-K. For WUKY News, I'm Josh James.
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5: It's Morning Edition from NPR News. I'm Amy Martinez in Culver City, California.
6: And I'm Leila Faldin in Washington, D.C. Good morning. There is a legal fight over Dolly Parton's estate worth hundreds of millions of dollars. A judge in Tennessee has granted a temporary restraining order against Parton's nephew and former head of security less than a month after she died. Her longtime manager asked the court to intervene. The court filing accuses that nephew, Brian Seaver, of threats, extortion, and intimidation. Emily Cochran is a national reporter for the New York Times who covers the South from Nashville, and she joins me now to talk about this. Good morning, Emily.
7: Good morning.
6: Thanks for being here. So Dolly Parton's husband, Carl Dean, died last year, and she had no children. So tell us more about who is fighting over her estate and what their relationship is to Parton.
7: Absolutely. I think something like this is always complicated after someone dies. And here we're talking about a beloved entertainment superstar who brought a lot of family into this sprawling business empire. Here in this case, I think listeners would recognize Brian Seaver, her nephew, because he was the one who delivered the news of her death from cancer last month in this film video. He served as her head of security for not only her, but her properties for about the last two decades. But in these court filings, we see Danny Nozell, her longtime manager, now trusted with this corporation that is running all of these entertainment properties and business endeavors after her death, accusing him of, quote, an obscene, deliberating, and escalating campaign of threats to obtain money from the estate.
6: Now, Seaver was fired as head of security last week. Do you know if this is because of these accusations?
7: The court filings indicate that they're related, and one of the reasons why Nozell, under this corporation, She's Alive LLC, asked for the restraining order and asked for a court to weigh in, they cited that security experience and, you know, the amount of weaponry and details he understood about the business and the operation as a reason for intervention.
6: In the court documents, are there more details around those accusations against Seaver?
7: Yes, there are screenshots of text messages that are said to have been sent by someone identified as Mr. Seaver. A couple of the messages are profane. At one point, one of the messages said that he would become, quote, the hand of retribution for my entire family. Mm. And a couple of other things, and also emphasizing his experience insecurity and having weaponry at hand. When we reached out to Mr. Seaver to talk about this, he said that those messages had been taken out of context.

0: text. He denied threatening the estate and said they'd essentially been twisted. It was the, quote, contrived, out-of-context explanation.
1: What have others in Dolly Parton's inner circle said about this? I mean, how have they reacted to this now pretty public and ugly battle?
0: I think one of the reasons why the glimpse of this fracture in court is so striking is because Dolly's circle was fairly private. It's unusual to hear or see anything like this come out of the family. So we haven't seen much. It seems to largely be in court documents between the manager and Mr. Seaver.
1: And how long could this court case last?
0: That's unclear, but there is a hearing scheduled for next month in Nashville where Dolly lived and much of the enterprise is based.
1: Emily Cochran is a national reporter for the New York Times. Thank you for your time.
0: Thank you so much.
2: 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It is 7:38. I'm Clay Wallace. We've still got that collision on I-75 South just prior to exit 110 Winchester Road. Traffic information courtesy of the City of Lexington. Cloudy with partial clearing in the afternoon. Highs today will be in the lower 70s. Clearing skies and light winds tonight will allow lows to cool into the mid-upper 40s and calm weather through the weekend. A brief warm-up arrives early next week. It's 63 and overcast.
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5: It means a lot to us when you choose to listen to this NPR station. But here's the thing, we're not perfect. 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
6: A previous version of this story incorrectly said the length of a standard U.S. passport book is 28 pages. It's 26 pages. A previous version of this story incorrectly referred to the National Puzzlers League as the National Puzzler League. A previous version of this story incorrectly quoted the lyrics to Madonna's 2000 hit, Music. The correct lyrics, which she performed, were Music makes the people come together.
5: However big or small the mistake, we always hold ourselves accountable to you and make it right. 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
2: You can visit and give at wuky.org or call 257-9859. Good morning, everybody. It is WKY's Fall Fun Drive. I'm here with Karen Czar. Hi, Karen.
7: Good morning. You want to know my fourth favorite thing about Fun Drive?
2: What's your fourth favorite thing about Fun Drive?
7: My fourth favorite thing is that Haley, who works behind the scenes and does an incredible job, brings us juice boxes.
2: It is sweet. It does make me feel like it's like a school field trip. It's
7: I know. I'm like, it's like we're on a little trip and it lasts for 9 days and she brings us snacks.
2: Karen goes to the fridge and she's like, do you want the dark purple juice or do you want the light purple juice?
7: It's very exciting. So thank you to Haley. Thank you to everyone who works behind the scenes here at WUKY. You know, you hear my voice, you hear Clay, you hear Alan, Josh, of course, Joe, the whole team. But we have so many people who are making things happen day in and day out that you don't hear from. Haley is one of them. Of course, we have Robert. We have Tim and Chuck who are working so hard with our sponsors to make sure that we have all the things that we need to stay on the air. And the things that we need, of course, are contributions from you. You can call 859-257-9859 to become part of the WUKY family. 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With you every morning, got to pitch with Josh a few days this week. And of course, the favorite thing is getting to hear from you, our listeners.
2: Yes.
7: What do you love about the station? I love when we get these little messages. And we do have a thank you from Martha and Kenneth of Cynthiana. So thank you to them. They love the station, want to be a part of the WUKY family. And that means so much to us when you give. And then when you let us know the little things that you love about the station. You were talking earlier, we had somebody call in from California.
1: Yeah.
7: And they were just like, I can't remember what the show.
1: The 859 Rewind.
7: Yes, yeah. That was their favorite program. So we love hearing from you. Thank you so much for keeping us on the air. Martha and Kenneth, you are the best. And you're going to be in the hat for the prizes. So good luck with that. If you haven't had a chance to give the Fall Fun Drive, call 859-257-9859. 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
1: A little earlier, I had a fun quiz for Karen. Just like Wait, Wait, Don't Tell Me. We're basically doing Wait, Wait.
7: I was just going to say earlier that I feel like it's our own version of Wait, Wait, Don't Tell Me.
1: We're doing a game where I will ask Karen, I'll give her a list of three things, and she has to guess which one is older than the station. We are 85, almost 86 years old. This is not an answer, but like, we are 5 months younger than McDonald's. I mean,
7: oh
1: we
7: my
1: are.
7: Gosh.
1: But so here's this. Here's
7: but we
1: this
7: look
1: round.
7: 29.
1: Oh, yeah, gosh.
7: You're 29.
1: So this round, Karen, are you ready?
7: Yes.
1: It's a musical round. You love.
7: I do love musicals, so maybe.
1: Okay.
7: I may have to phone a friend.
1: Three songs.
7: Okay.
1: Boogie Woogie Bugle Boy, You Are My Sunshine, and White Christmas. Which one of those is older than WUKY?
7: I've been in White Christmas. I should. Oh, I feel like I want to go with White Christmas because I've been in that show. But what are the others?
1: You Are My Sunshine and Boogie Woogie Bugle Boy.
7: You Are My Sunshine.
1: Yes, Karen! Yay! Ding, ding, ding, ding! Yes.
7: I got one!
1: Oh, I'm so excited. Yes, You Are My Sunshine was first recorded in 1939, so it's a year older than WUKY, and it is the state song of Louisiana.
7: That's awesome. Exciting. I did not know that.
1: The song White Christmas came out in 1942, so it's only like 2 years younger. It's White Christmas is younger than WUKY.
7: Oh, I love White Christmas. The Lexington Theater Company is going to be doing that production this year at the Opera House.
1: Oh, my gosh.
7: So if you haven't seen it, it's a little bit different than the movie, but you need to come see it. Call now and give 859-257-9859. Give it WUKY.org. And thank you.
8: Good morning, me Martinez. If there are twins on a Major League Baseball field, it's usually because Minnesota is playing. Now, yesterday's matchup between the Toronto Blue Jays and Baltimore Orioles featured a different kind of twins, twin umpires. Austin and Tyler Jones made history as the first identical twins to ump a Major League game. The teams played a doubleheader, so a twin bill. And fittingly, twin results, the Orioles won both games by the same exact score, 4-2. I love baseball. It's Morning Edition.
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8: This is Morning Edition from NPR News. I'm Amy Martinez.
10: And I'm Leila Fadil. Scientists think outbreaks caused by wildlife transmitting infectious diseases to humans are on the rise. Outbreaks like Ebola, Hantavirus, bird flu, and COVID-19. But they're not sure why. New research suggests humans are driving the outbreaks. NPR's Jonathan Lambert reports that how it's happening is complicated.
11: For diseases that come from wildlife, a pathogen has to jump from an animal to a human. Humans don't control those pathogens, of course, but human activity can make those jumps more likely. Cutting down the rainforest, for instance, or buying and selling wildlife can bring humans closer to infection. Colin Carlson is a disease ecologist at Yale University.
12: We don't really know with pandemic risk, you know, how much of emerging infectious diseases is because we're cutting down the rainforest versus how much of it is because we live in a world with diseases and things happen.
11: Knowing that is crucial to deciding how to prevent the next pandemic, whether to invest heavily in protecting rainforests, regulating the wildlife trade, or something else. But figuring this out is tricky. Carlson and his colleagues tried to do it by looking at over 160 countries.
12: Our goal was to put together a point on a map for every time we knew somebody got a weird pathogen.
11: They looked at over 50,000 instances of someone getting one of 32 diseases, like Ebola, malaria, or Mpox. Then they analyzed what might have influenced those outbreaks, everything from socioeconomic factors like poor health care to climate change and where people and livestock live.
12: What we want to know in this study is, you know, what matters most, right? Is it poverty? Is it cutting down the rainforest? Or is it just living near trees and mosquitoes?
11: In broad strokes, the answer was pretty clear.
12: It's the trees and mosquitoes.
11: Specifically, they found that outbreaks can happen anywhere people and livestock are living alongside nature. Such landscapes are common in places as varied as Missouri or the Democratic Republic of Congo.
12: It makes sense that what we find is where people live alongside nature, they get sick.
11: They found that big drivers like climate change or deforestation mattered, but not in the same way for every disease. Climate change, for instance, is clearly influencing where mosquito-borne disease outbreaks happen, but not necessarily diseases like Ebola or Mpox, which transmit differently. Carlson thinks the study, published in the journal Nature, pushes back against conventional wisdom.
12: There's a really popular narrative, I think, that pandemics happen because we are out of balance with nature.
11: He says that's reinforced the idea that if people just stop cutting down forests, it will prevent pandemics. He thinks that will help reduce the risk for some diseases, but not all. Raina Plowright, a disease ecologist, was impressed by the study, but not really surprised by the results.
13: We shouldn't expect one environmental driver to explain them all.
11: But she says this kind of big global analysis might miss some of the more nuanced ways that, say, deforestation influences disease risk.
13: If a big global analysis doesn't find a consistent signal of something like deforestation, it doesn't mean deforestation is not important.
11: The analysis did capture another key factor that Plowright does buy, the importance of being close to healthcare.
12: For every hour that you travel from a clinic, the probability of an outbreak being detected goes down by about one third. That's insane.
11: In a world where many people live much farther than an hour from a clinic, Carlson says this result underlines the need to invest in better healthcare. That might help prevent the next spillover from becoming a pandemic. Jonathan Lambert, NPR News.

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1: 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It is 7:49. I'm Clay Wallace. A slight chance of drizzle before 9 a.m., partly sunny with a high near 72, and tonight mostly clear with a low around 47. It is 63 and overcast.
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1: 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It is me, Clay Wallace, and my colleague Karen Czar here at the studios. Good morning, Karen.
3: 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Thank you to those of you who step up and give to WUKY. 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
5: From Marketplace in Washington, I'm Kimberly Adams. The 10-year Treasury yield rose sharply overnight. It's now at 5.135%, a level we haven't seen since 2007. Markets are reacting to new, stronger-than-expected manufacturing data and comments from multiple Federal Reserve governors that more interest rate hikes are likely needed to help cool inflation. This is after the Fed's decision last week to raise rates. I spoke with economist Julia Coronado about when everyday consumers can expect that rate hike to show up in their lives.
7: Well, consumers are already seeing it in higher mortgage rates, higher borrowing costs for really any kind of borrowing, whether it's car loans or personal loans or credit cards. Interest rates are higher, money is more expensive, so that will ultimately work by reducing demand, and that will hurt things like housing, which has already been weak, but you know, this is the pain that comes with bringing inflation down.
5: While this does raise borrowing costs for consumers, the other side of it is that if you happen to have money to save, you can potentially do a bit better in this time.
7: Yes, yes, yes. And that can work by, well, if you're getting a good return on just a plain old money market fund, you might not need to take as much risk in the stock market. And that can maybe take some steam out of what has been, there's been some concerns about valuations, particularly for tech companies. So interest rates can work through that channel as well by sort of calming the risk appetite in risky equity markets.
5: Economist Julia Coronado is founder and president of Macro Policy Perspectives. Let's do the numbers. The FTSE in London is up 0.1%. Dow, S&P, and NASDAQ futures are down in the 0.4% to 1% range, with the Dow future down 185 points. In addition to the rates on the 10-year Treasury trending up, the 30-year note is also up this morning. The yield is at 5.44%, also the highest we've seen since the early 2000s.
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5: Now, let's take the Marketplace Economic Pulse, our series where we get views of the economy from a range of perspectives. And starting today, those check-ins are going to come from public media reporters from across the country, sharing the big economic stories in their communities and states. Our first guest is Yvette Fernandez, a reporter for the Mountain West News Bureau and Nevada Public Radio. She's reported on immigration crackdowns, tourism slumps in Las Vegas, and the politics of data centers in Nevada, and how all those stories affect the state economy. Good morning, Yvette.
8: Good morning.
5: Tourism from Canada and Mexico has been down in Vegas, and those are the two largest groups that visit the city. So how has that been affecting the economy?
8: Well, let me just share some numbers, some data with you. According to the Las Vegas Convention and Visitors Association, the LVCVA, the latest data shows a decline and then a slight recovery trend. So if we compare the numbers for each July of the past 3 years, in 2024, there were 3.5 million visitors in July. In July of 2025, the number declined to 3 million. And then this July, the data shows that there's been about a 2.5% increase in visitation. And I know that those are a lot of numbers that are provided, but the bottom line is visitation does remain lower than in previous years. And there are a number of factors, from tariffs to increased tensions between the countries to the immigration enforcement. A complicating factor is the increased cost of visas, tourist visas, visitors' visas. They increased from $185 to $435. So all those do add up. And, you know, the city is responding with some targeted marketing. They're reaching out to those tourist groups. And some casinos have also tried to be creative. Circa, for example, sponsored Canadian-specific events, which included the benefit of using Canadian dollars at a more advantageous exchange rate. And Circa said that these events were successful. And then one more thing, Kimberly, is on the domestic side, another significant group are California visitors, which make up nearly 30% of the overall visitor count. And a complicating factor for them is the high cost of fuel in California, which is also high in Nevada because it gets most of its fuel from California. So we got a lot of factors.
5: I want to switch to a different topic and ask you about some of your other recent reporting on data centers. You wrote about an executive order that was signed by Nevada Governor Joe Lombardo. Can you tell us a bit about that?
8: Right. Well, we know that, you know, data centers have been a lightning rod issue across the country. And Governor Lombardo is now joining many of his peers and basically establishing, new guardrails for data centers. But one aspect of his executive order calls for data centers to contribute to the state's education fund. We know that per pupil spending in Nevada is among the lowest in the country. And so we'll see what happens there.
5: How much are data centers and their impact coming up in conversations around the midterm elections where you are?
8: They are becoming quite significant, quite prominent. And we're starting to see candidates also using that as a lightning rod issue in their campaigns, you know, as one accusing the other of what they are or are not doing, or, you know, that they have taken money from them, or that they're simply, you know, not doing enough to help and to really represent the people's perspective and address some of the concerns of communities like water use and electrical use.
5: Yvette Fernandez is the regional reporter for the Mountain West News Bureau. Thank you so much.
8: Thank you, Kimberly.
5: You can hear my full conversation with Yvette on our website, marketplace.org. In Washington, I'm Kimberly Adams with the Marketplace Morning Report. 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
1: 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Good morning. It is 7:59. I'm Clay Wallace. We've got a traffic alert I-75 north, I-64 west between the Southern Split and exit 113. That's the Paris Pike exit. There is significant backup due to a construction issue. Traffic information courtesy of the City of Lexington. Cloudy with partial clearing in the afternoon. Highs today will be in the lower 70s. Clearing skies and light winds tonight will allow lows to cool into the mid-upper 40s. Calm weather through the weekend. A brief warm-up arrives early next week. It is 62 and overcast.
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9: Good morning. President Trump is pulling out all the stops to show how important he thinks a visit from China's Xi Jinping is. How will a meeting full of symbolism affect all of the real issues that need to be worked out? It's Morning Edition from NPR News. At the United Nations, Iran's president called the U.S. a bully. Ukraine's president pushed for a ceasefire with Russia. Amy Martinez.
10: And I'm Leila Fadel. Has the General Assembly led to any progress on either war? Also, Jasmine Guy on what it's like to be back at the fictional HBCU Hillman College for the reboot of A Different World. It's Thursday, September 24th. On this date in 1789, President George Washington signed a law creating the federal court system and the position of Attorney General. The news is next.
11: Live from NPR News in Washington, I'm Corva Coleman. A federal judge has ordered the Trump administration to restore White House access to three media organizations. CNN, MS Now, and Politico had sued, saying President Trump's abrupt decision to ban them was because he didn't like them or their content, and that was a First Amendment violation. NPR's David Folkenflik reports the judge cited an additional reason for his decision.
12: Judge Kelly ruled that there was a clear violation of these institutions' due process rights. That's part of the Fifth Amendment. That is, you can't have something taken away from you without being told ahead of time and being given a chance to weigh in and even appeal that decision. He said the government clearly deprived them of that. And he dismissed the argument that the three outlets had jeopardized national security, which the administration's lawyers from the Justice Department had argued.
11: NPR's David Folkenflik reporting. Ukrainian President Volodymyr Zelensky told the United Nations Russia's war will soon spread to other parts of Europe. NPR's Joanna Kakissis reports he called on allies to force the Kremlin to end the war before another brutal winter starts.
13: Zelensky said that more than 248,000 Russian soldiers had been killed or wounded in Ukraine over the last 8 months.
14: We have an archive of drone videos. Videos showing thousands and thousands of Russians losing their lives in kill zones.
13: Zelensky also detailed how Russia's war is hurting the world. He talked about grain shortages, rising fuel prices, and the race to develop even more lethal drone warfare.
14: As early as next year, there is already a real possibility that AI, not only people, will begin to decide what happens on the battlefield.
13: We need peace, he said, before we reach that point. Joanna Kakissis, NPR News, Kyiv.
11: The FBI's jobs portal remains down. The Bureau is investigating claims that hackers breached the Bureau's computer systems and stole data on FBI employees. NPR's Ryan Lucas reports this comes a day after the hacking group Shiny Hunters claimed responsibility.
15: The FBI says in a statement posted on X that it is aware of the cyber criminal group's claims to have compromised the FBI jobs portal and stolen personal information of FBI employees. The Bureau says the point of the hack is still undetermined, but it says the FBI is aggressively investigating and actively working to shore up any potential risk. The stolen information allegedly includes names of current and former FBI employees, as well as their home addresses and phone numbers. The breach raises significant counterintelligence concerns for the nation's premier law enforcement agency. Ryan Lucas, NPR News, Washington.
11: This is NPR.
3: Good morning. I'm Karen Czar for 91.3 WUKY NPR Lexington. Wednesday marked an annual day of remembrance at the University of Kentucky when students and staff took time to remember those lost over the last year. Josh James was there for UK Remembers.
16: It's an overcast day as students stream up and down the William T. Young Library walkway. At the start of the path is a table where Carl Harper, chair of the University of Kentucky Staff Senate, along with two assistants, hand out small cards and blue ribbons to anyone who wants to leave a small remembrance of a UK professor, a student, a staff member, or any other person associated with the school who passed away over the last year.
17: So what we're doing here is we have little stakes with some UK Remember signs where folks can write the name of their loved one that they want to remember. And then along the W.T. Young path from Alumni Commons to the library, folks can then stick the name in into the ground so people can see as they walk by.
16: Harper says it's a quiet way of keeping those names alive.
17: They write notes, they just write their names, and some people draw different things, but it's something that helps them remember that loved one.
16: An hour into the event, which also collected names online beforehand, more than 250 names have been submitted. Cards along the path show that for some, it's an ongoing tribute, with one saying, quote, "It's been 5 years, and it seems so much longer. You're still so loved by all of us," end quote. Names and comments can still be submitted online through Friday. For WUKY News, I'm Josh James.
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1: 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It is 8:06. I'm Clay Wallace. We've got a traffic alert for I-75 North, I-64 West between the Southern Split and exit 113, the Paris Pike exit. There's significant backup due to a construction issue. Traffic information courtesy of the City of Lexington. Today, a slight chance of drizzle before 9 a.m., partly sunny with a high near 72. Tonight, mostly clear with a low around 47. And tomorrow, sunny with a high near 72. It is 62 and overcast. Chinese leader Xi Jinping is in the United States for his first state visit in 11 years. 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
10: It's Morning Edition from NPR News. I'm Leila Fadel in Washington, D.C.
19: And I'm A. Martinez in Culver City, California. China's leader Xi Jinping and President Trump have a lot to talk about when they meet at the White House later this morning. China has been a big supporter of Iran, and there's growing competition over artificial intelligence development. In a moment, we'll speak with a former Assistant Secretary of State for East Asian and Pacific Affairs. We begin, though, with the news.
10: NPR White House correspondent Emily Fang is following this Chinese state visit closely and joins me now. Good morning.
20: Morning, Leila.
10: So what's on the schedule for this summit and what details are you looking for?
20: I am curious about who is going to be at this state dinner tonight, because this meeting is all about symbolism. And so I kind of can't wait to see how Xi Jinping, who is infamously stone-faced, responds to all this pageantry that he's going to be honored with this morning. And also whether Trump makes any change to the U.S. stance on Taiwan. This is a democratic island that China very much wants control over. And I'm also going to be looking out for whether the two countries can extend a fragile détente, despite real friction over issues like export controls and sanctions. And I'll note that hours before the summit, the U.S. Treasury Secretary announced a 2-month extension of a truce on rare earths, which is something China dominates. But so far, I haven't seen China confirm the details. China really forced the U.S. hand with rare earths, according to Scott Kennedy. He's an economics expert at the think tank Center for Strategic and International Studies here in Washington.
0: As a result of that, the administration had to give up Plan A to revolutionize the global economy in its to its preference, because it just has the reality that we are in an interdependent world and there's some things that the Chinese provide.
20: You know, that they provide, which the U.S. cannot substitute for, like rare earths.
21: Now, Xi arrived in the U.S. last night. Trump met him on the tarmac. What was that like?
20: Yeah, there was a welcoming delegation. They unfurled a long red carpet for Xi Jinping and his wife, the singer Peng Yuan. A band played both countries' anthems, and then a military flyby buzzed overhead during the last bars of the Star-Spangled Banner. This is a really big deal. You know, this is the first time a U.S. president has received a visiting Chinese leader for a state visit on the tarmac. And it's a sign of just the personal importance that Trump puts on Xi's visit. It's a grand gesture that's made waves in China because it makes clear to people in China that this country is now an equal to the U.S. And you might be wondering why you're not hearing parts of this reception. It's because this moment was not broadcast on major TV networks as part of a protest for Trump banning three major news organizations from the White House.
21: Now, you've explained just how important this visit is to Trump. Does it carry the same importance to China?
20: It's big news in China, but for Xi Jinping, this is actually just one of several state visits he's made over the last month. He's gone to Egypt and Central Asia as well. Xi's priority, experts say to me, is to find stability with the U.S. in this visit, even if it means basically papering over real tensions with the U.S. right now, which then bounces back. It raises the question of, you know, what does this visit do for the U.S.? It highlights what Eli Ratner, a former Deputy Assistant Secretary of Defense during the last administration, says to me are deep contradictions in Trump's China policy. You know, Ratner points out in his first term, Trump really swung U.S. foreign policy into a more aggressive, hawkish stance on China.
22: But by and large, they had made a major rhetorical shift and doctrinal shift without really putting in the pieces of a comprehensive competitive strategy.
20: An example of this contradiction, Trump has repeatedly praised Xi Jinping, who is the leader of a country that's a competitor with the U.S., but then he has criticized traditional U.S. allies like Canada and Taiwan.
21: That's NPR's Emily Fang. Emily, thank you.
20: Thanks, Layla.
19: For more on what's at stake during this visit, Daniel Crittenbrink joins us. He served as deputy chief of mission at the U.S. Embassy in Beijing. He also was the U.S. ambassador to Vietnam during the first Trump administration and is now a partner with consulting firm The Asia Group. So, Daniel, this is a state visit between the world's two largest economies, two largest military powers. What's the number one thing that President Trump needs to accomplish?
23: Well, good morning, A. I think the most important outcome from this summit will be maintaining this so-called fragile truce between the two powers that was agreed to last year. If that truce is extended, if that stabilizes the relationship, prevents us from going back to that trade war, I think that's the single most important outcome. And actually, I think that's what President Trump is focused on. It's optics, but it's optics designed to promote that stability.
19: What about for Xi Jinping?
23: I think Xi Jinping is largely motivated by the same concerns. I enjoyed your setup a moment ago. I do think President Xi comes to Washington feeling extremely confident. He stood up to President Trump in the trade war. He showed that he can fight eye for an eye, tooth for a tooth. But make no mistake about it, President Xi would like to have stability at home. The domestic economy in China is still quite sluggish, and he has his own domestic politics, and he hopes to have a fourth term next year. So he'll want this to go smoothly, but he's hoping for stability as well.
19: Do you glean anything from Trump meeting Xi personally on the tarmac?
23: Well, it's extraordinary to me just how much respect, if not admiration, President Trump seems to have for President Xi. He always praises President Xi as a great leader and a strong leader. The president does seem to have real admiration for such strong leaders. The fact that he went out to the airport, that there was this flyover, I think that's all designed to signal his tremendous respect for President Xi. But it really is quite unprecedented to see the president go that far in conveying that respect.
19: You said President Trump has respect and admiration for Xi Jinping. Is fear any part of that?
23: Well, I wouldn't necessarily say that, but I would say this, A. When you think about where the Trump administration was last year, the president, you recall in April, essentially launched a trade war against the Chinese, and the Chinese responded in a very robust way, particularly by cutting off rare earth exports to the United States as leverage. That caused the U.S. stock and bond markets to wobble. And I think that convinced the president that he'd had enough of this trade war with the Chinese and therefore wanted stability. So I don't think it's fear, but I think it's a practical approach to the issue. I think the president doesn't have the stomach for a full-on trade war with China. And I think that has motivated his approach.
19: You know, when President Trump meets with other world leaders, Ambassador, it seems to me like both sides know what they want out of each other. So say when he meets with President Zelensky of Ukraine. But why is it that when he meets with Xi Jinping, there's always a sense of things that are left unspoken in these meetings with the Chinese leader?
23: Well, it's perhaps hard to say, but I think part of it is related to that respect that I talked about. But I also think for the Trump administration, it's quite clear that priority number one is trade. And I think the president doesn't focus as much on the other issues. So again, I think the core issue for this visit will be extension of that truce, but essentially it's a trade truce, right?
19: Okay.
23: China agrees to keep its rare earth exports flowing to the United States and others, and the United States agrees to curb some of its most restrictive tech export controls on China. That's the core of the truce. I think that's what will get extended. I think that's what the president really cares about above all other issues. And so I don't think you'll see human rights issues feature that prominently in the visit, if at all. And I also think security issues will take a backseat to the trade issues.
19: So no Taiwan mentions from either of the two, either on the record or off the record?
23: Well, no. Now that I would say is a different matter. I'm confident that Taiwan will come up as it always does in every visit and every meeting between the United States and China. But I wouldn't expect Taiwan to dominate the visit like it seemed to do in Beijing. I think both sides will state their views. We do have to watch this closely, but I'm skeptical there would be any breakthrough on Taiwan or, for that matter, any other major issue.
19: Ambassador Daniel Crittenbrink served as Deputy Chief of Mission at the U.S. Embassy in Beijing and is now a partner with the Asia Group. Thank you very much for your time.
23: Thank you so much, eh?
4: Good morning. 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It is 8:16. I'm Clay Wallace. We've got a collision Lane Allen Road at Alexandria Drive. One lane is blocked. Traffic information courtesy of the City of Lexington. Today, cloudy with partial clearing in the afternoon. Highs will be in the lower 70s. Clearing skies and light winds tonight will allow lows to cool into the mid-upper 40s. And calm weather through the weekend, a brief warm-up arrives early next week. It is 62 and overcast.
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4: It is WUKY's Fall Fun Drive. I'm here with WUKY's extraordinary reporter, Karen Czar. Good morning.
3: Good morning, Clay. Back at you. Clay, you do incredible work here, and we're so lucky to have you. For those of you who listen regularly, you know that we've added the show called Third Cup, which is Clay's baby. And the point of it is to really give us an outlet, not only to bring you more Morning Edition, mm-hmm. but to bring you interviews, live interviews. Many of them have been with people who are making news happen right here in Lexington and Central Kentucky.
1: Yeah.
3: We've had the mayoral candidates on. 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
1: Yes.
3: Because we are, of course, in our fall fund drive. 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
2: 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I'm Leila Faldin.
5: I'm E. Martinez.
9: And I'm Michelle Martin. If you've heard it, you know it.
12: It's a different world from where you come from.
9: That's the theme from A Different World, the 1980s sitcom set at the fictional HBCU, Hillman College. But that show wasn't just a show. It was a phenomenon, a ratings juggernaut that was also ahead of its time in using comedy to tackle issues that were then little talked about in sitcoms, like police violence, date rape, and HIV, with, of course, a good dose of messy dating hijinks. Bringing it all to life were memorable characters like Whitley Gilbert, the Southern belle who is more than a little extra.
13: I see that practice doesn't always make perfect.
14: She's coming along just fine.
13: The question is, where is she going?
9: A Different World ran until 1993, but now Hillman is getting a new freshman class. The Netflix reboot of A Different World starts streaming today.
15: It's a different world.
9: Many of the original cast members are back, including Jasmine Guy as Whitley. In the new series, her daughter Deborah is coming to Hillman. She's played by Malia Joy Moon. In this scene, the still image-conscious Whitley has handpicked a roommate for her daughter without asking.
26: Well, at first, my class is now this. Well, I'm choosing my roommate. And it's Rashida.
13: What? Rashida. That's a colorful name. Major.
26: Criminal justice.
27: A defender of rights, mother.
26: To get my cousins out of prison.
13: GPA.
26: 4.6. Weighted.
27: Impressive. Although grades aren't the only indicator of intelligence.
0: And where are you from?
5: Compton.
0: Watch her.
8: Jasmine Guy, Malia Joy Moon, welcome. Thank you both so much for joining us.
10: Thank you so much.
0: My pleasure.
8: So, Jasmine Guy, it is hard to overstate what a phenomenon this show was. Did you have a sense that this was going to be something really special?
0: The first season, no, not really. I didn't feel the wave that it created, especially for HBCUs. A lot of kids went to school because of it. It really changed for me in our second season when Debbie Allen came on as our producer and director, and I think made it more specific.
8: Well, she famously put the hot sauce on the tables, right?
0: She did.
8: Malia, so you weren't even born when the show was first on, but the reruns have never not been on somewhere. Did you ever watch it?
10: I did. So growing up, it wasn't until I started working on the show, even in the audition process, that I realized just how much A Different World was already in my young adult life. And of course, like, I grew up in the age of social media, so I've seen my TV parents, Kadeem and Jasmine, all over, like, black 90s mood boards and Whitley's style and her fur coats and her pearls, like, that whole thing. It's almost like a cultural renaissance is happening all over again. Filming all the way back in 1987 when it first premiered to now, and me still having exposure to it, I think is a testament to just how impactful it was.
8: Jasmine, let's fast forward. Your character, Whitley, the iconic Whitley, married Dwayne Wayne. They have three kids together. Their youngest is now enrolled at Hillman. For anybody who knows your character, they would not be surprised that Whitley turned out to be a business mogul and a tough mom. So could you just tell us a little bit about who Whitley Gilbert is now?
0: I'm pretty much like a helicopter mom with her, and it's very annoying. It's hard for her to, you know, get her independence and be on her own. Sometimes I feel like, oh my God, why would this child even like me?
5: This is your final warning. I need you to put your head down and focus on why you are actually at Hillman, or else you will be back in Connecticut on house arrest.
0: I was wondering how it was going to fly with the young people because, and my voice is a lot lower now too, and I really didn't know if I was going to be able to talk like this to everybody.
8: I was wondering how hard was it to get back into Whitley speak?
0: I was worried that I was, the chords were too damaged at this point in my life, that I was an alto when I did it 30 years ago, and now I'm more like a baritone.
8: And Malia, you play, as we said, the youngest daughter of Whitley and Dwayne. As Jasmine Guy just told us, clashes with her character, her mom, all the time. Talk a little bit about how we meet Deborah.
10: Yeah, we...
8: And Deborah, get it straight.
10: Yeah, Deborah, not Deborah, honey. Okay, this is Whitley Gilbert Wayne's child. She was not naming her no Deborah. Deborah, three syllables. So she is stumbling with maybe a lot less grace than her mother would want her to, through the process of finding herself. And she has to really forge her own path. And I think that's where that contentious quality comes from. Because, you know, even as a young person, you clash with your mom because you're finding yourself. Mm-hmm. But beneath that is even like, who am I outside the context of my parents?
8: Well, you know, a lot has been written in the annals of TV lore, you know, that it famously took a little bit of time for the original show to find its true voice. I mean, it dealt with some tough issues. This one comes right out of the gate with some tough issues. And I just wondered how you thought about that.
10: Covering stigmatized topics is the thing that made the show so amazing because they did it in a way where it was funny and you gave people medicine in a way that was palatable. That was one of my main goals, to make sure that we pay homage to the way that the original did that for people.
8: Okay, before we let each of you go, and thank you both so much, Jasmine, what's your favorite thing about the show and working on it again?
0: Oh, my goodness. I love the energy. These kids in between takes never stop singing, twerking,
10: I'm so sorry,
0: rapping, harmonizing. And I just sit back and Daryl Bell came in my ear and he said, "We used to be like that." I said, "I know, but right now I need to rest. Let the puppies bounce around."
8: Okay, Malia, what about you? What's your favorite thing?
10: The hope. I think that's my favorite part of the show. Like the hope, seeing young, black, successful, stylish, funny, well cared for, well loved Black youth. I'm so excited to just have that and be a part of it.
8: Malia Joy Moon, Jasmine Guy, they play daughter and mother on the reboot of the show A Different World. It's on Netflix. Thank you both so much.
10: Thank you, Michelle.
8: This is NPR News.
4: 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It is 8:29. I'm Clay Wallace. We've got a collision lane Allen Road at Alexandria Drive. One lane is blocked. Traffic information courtesy of the City of Lexington. Today, a slight chance of drizzle before 9 a.m., partly sunny with a high near 72, and tonight, mostly clear with a low around 47. It's 62 and overcast.
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4: Ukrainian President Volodymyr Zelensky spoke at the UN Wednesday and had harsh words for Russian President Vladimir Putin. More on that and other news from day two of the UN General Assembly right after the headlines and local news on WUKY's Morning Edition.
16: Live from NPR News in Washington, I'm Dave Mattingly. A federal judge is ordering the Trump administration to temporarily restore White House access to three media outlets, CNN, MS Now, and Politico. Last week, President Trump revoked their White House press credentials. The three news organizations then sued, arguing their First Amendment rights were being violated. U.S. Immigration and Customs Enforcement says a Costa Rican migrant has died while in ICE custody at a detention center in Louisiana. NPR's Vanessa Romo says nearly 60 people have died at detention facilities during President Trump's second term in the White House.
17: Carlos Jose Marchena died on September 18th, according to ICE officials, who told NPR that Marchena was found unresponsive by staff at the Wynn Correctional Center. He was eventually transferred to a nearby hospital, but despite life-saving efforts, the 36-year-old could not be revived. The official cause of death remains pending further medical examination. But Marchena's sister told Costa Rican news outlets that her brother said he was denied adequate medical care and sufficient food and water to help control his diabetes. She says he complained of chest pains just hours before he died. ICE says Marchena received proper medical care. An immigration judge ordered him removed from the U.S. in July following two criminal convictions and an arrest for assault. Vanessa Romo, NPR News.
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3: Good morning. I'm Karen Czar for 91.3 WUKY NPR Lexington. Supporters of a Kentucky State University basketball player are calling for her release after ICE detained her at the Louisville airport. 26-year-old Aminata Sek from Senegal was traveling with her team when she was detained August 7th. Her attorney says Sek is injured and is now hospitalized after being moved between several facilities. She believes Sek missed a student visa deadline while recovering from back surgery. Kentucky State says it cannot comment, while Congressman Morgan McGarvey says he is aware of the case. Kentucky is seeing its largest measles outbreak in more than 30 years. Health officials have confirmed 53 cases.

0: before any imperial power. This time around, she praised Trump and she had a photo op with him. He's talked her up too, saying he doesn't think Venezuela is ready for elections. So that gives her more time to consolidate power.
1: That's NPR's diplomatic correspondent, Michelle Kellerman. Thank you, Michelle.
0: Thank you.
2: Good morning. 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It is 8:38. I'm Clay Wallace. Got several collisions this morning. We've got a collision Greendale Road at Sandersville Road, another collision Inner Loop Man of War Boulevard at East Hills Drive. The right lane is blocked. Another collision DeLong Road at Tate's Creek Road, and another collision Lane Allen Road at Alexandria Drive. One lane is blocked there also. Traffic information courtesy of the City of Lexington. Also looking at the goky.ky.gov traffic map, it does look like both 75 North and 65 West are backed up before the merge in both directions. Traffic information from the Transportation Cabinet. Today, a slight chance of drizzle before 9 a.m., partly sunny with a high near 72, and tonight, mostly clear with a low around 47. It is 62 and overcast.
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4: So believe it or not, we have been doing this show for 28 years. 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
2: 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I'm here in the studio with Karen Czar. Good morning, Karen.
5: Good morning. 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
2: Karen had mentioned that one of her favorite shows that we carry through the NPR network is Wait, Wait, Don't Tell Me. And so I made a fun little quiz, a game to play. Oh. This is round three. We played a little bit in the 6 and 7 o'clock hours.
5: Nervous.
2: This is the final
5: one
2: round.
5: One.
2: You won one. You got one right. And we're gonna get two right. I'm so ready for this.
5: Okay.
2: So I'm going to name three items. Two of them are younger than WUKY. One of them is older than WUKY.
5: Okay.
2: The three things, this is all games: Monopoly, Silly Putty, and the Slinky. Which one of those predates WUKY?
5: Oh my gosh. What are they again?
2: Monopoly, the board game.
5: Okay.
2: Silly Putty, which you press on newspapers or whatever. And the Slinky.
5: I feel I'm torn between Monopoly and Silly Putty, but I feel like Silly Putty is something that would have been around for a long time. Like that somebody, like I see Laura Ingalls doing it with something. You know what I'm saying? Like it's something that somebody's great grandfather came up with. I'm going to go with Silly Putty.
2: I'm sorry, Karen.
5: Dang it!
2: But Monopoly would have been right. So Monopoly, its predecessor was the Landlord game, and that was actually invented in 1904. But the game that we now know as Monopoly was produced in 1935, still predates WUKY. NPR's podcast Throughline actually did a very cool episode on the invention of the game Monopoly. But both Silly Putty and the Slinky were introduced during the World War II era.
5: What year was Silly Putty?
2: Silly Putty, I didn't write down the year, but it was in the 1940s.
5: That is fake. Fake news.
2: Fake
5: I don't
2: news. Oh,
5: it.
2: No, I can't back it up.
5: Unless
2: no.
5: you can back up the year, I cannot. Oh. This is not an official loss. I'm sorry.
2: That's fair. I concede. Karen, you won.
5: Because I still contend. Sorry, it's the reporter in me. I need the facts. I still contend that feels like something like, I don't know, they would have done in Prairie Days. Like, look what we made up.
2: They probably made it with
5: you
2: like
5: take some dough.
2: Yeah,
5: that's what I'm saying. That's why I thought, oh, it's derived from some dough thing.
2: This is WUKY.
1: Good morning. I'm Layla Faldin. Asmo in Denver was looking for love. His roommate posted on Reddit for him. He's a Capricorn, doesn't want to travel, and is hairy. Asmo is a tarantula. Taylor Foley's pet is ready to mate with only months to live. She wrote, he loves pina coladas, crickets, long walks on the beach, hiding in his burrow, and being mysterious, also hiding in his burrow. She got the attention of a local breeder and is taking Asmo there today. It's Morning Edition.
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7: It's Morning Edition from NPR News. I'm E. Martinez.
1: And I'm Layla Faldin. Good morning. Here's an age-old question.
8: What do you want to be when you grow up?
7: Ooh, I know what I want to be. Layla Faddle's best friend.
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1: Abigail Stettler and Zoe Nolan tackled that question as student journalists at Barrington Elementary School in Columbus, Ohio.
9: Hi, this is
10: The Careers Kids Consider. I'm Abigail.
9: And this is Zoe.
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9: We went to interview some adults about the jobs they already have. Here's Principal Cooper, a principal at Barrington Elementary, answering our first question.
10: Why did you choose this career?
11: I love helping schools be the best places that they can be for students, teachers, and families.
10: Now we're here with Dr. Stettler, a pediatrician at Nationwide Children's Hospital.
9: What's the most memorable thing you have ever done during your career? It can be grossest, it can be coolest, it can be like a scientific breakthrough or anything.
11: That would probably have been when I was still working in the hospital. I had a patient who came in who was very, very sick. He needed a lot of medical care, day in, day out, hours and hours and hours of time. Eventually, he got to go home. A few years passed by, and I was out at a playground with my own kids, and I actually ran into this kid's mom. He was actually there playing on the playground.
9: Huh.
11: And so it was kind of a really cool full circle moment where I got to see all that time and work and worry that went into caring for him and getting him better and how that really changed the trajectory of his life and really kind of helped drive what I do every day to try to help every kid I work with every day have a better future by giving them good care.
9: That was great. Thank you, Dr. Stettler. Next up, we have Dr. Parker, an OSU professor for veterinary medicine. If you met a kid who really wanted this job, what advice would you have to them?
12: it's important to remember a few things. You have to work a lot with people, not just animals. So being a doctor for animals who can't speak means that you have to speak to their pet owners and their handlers. You have to enjoy working with people almost as much as you enjoy working with animals. I think it's also important to just get experience in different fields of veterinary medicine. It might mean when you're young, starting out by volunteering at an animal shelter if you can. It might mean as you get a little older, working for a veterinary clinic. It might mean participating in a research study and helping collect data. And it's also important that you work really hard in school. Unfortunately, it is a competitive field. And so students who want to be veterinarians have to work hard, get good grades, and be willing to put themselves out of their comfort zone. It's a long process of training. So it's for people who are dedicated and willing to work really hard.
8: Thank you, Dr. Parker. All of these careers are great, and there is no one best career.
9: We hope this helps you choose your career or consider the one you have in a different way.
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1: 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It's Morning Edition from NPR News. I'm Leila Fadel.
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2: 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It is 8:49. I'm Clay Wallace. Today, a slight chance of drizzle before 9 a.m., partly sunny with a high near 72. Tonight, mostly clear with a low around 47, and tomorrow, sunny with a high near 72. It is overcast and 62.
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15: From Marketplace in Washington, I'm Kimberly Adams. The average rate on a traditional 30-year fixed mortgage rose just above 7.1%, the highest in more than 2 years. That's pushing more people towards adjustable rate mortgages, where the rate changes typically after 5, 7, or 10 years. Marketplace's Samantha Fields has more.
17: Nearly 10% of people who applied for a mortgage last week went for an adjustable rate, according to the Mortgage Bankers Association. That's up from 8% a month ago. Susan Wachter at the University of Pennsylvania's Wharton School says it makes sense given how high rates are on a 30-year fixed.
18: 7% is a daunting number, and an adjustable rate mortgage is 6% plus some change,
17: which can make a big difference in affordability. But she says adjustable rate mortgages can be risky.
18: A 6% loan today could, depending on the term, it could 5 years be 8.10%. And that is likely to be not affordable.
17: A lot of people take out an adjustable rate mortgage, betting that rates will drop before their loan adjusts and they'll be able to refinance, says Chris Mayer at Longbridge Financial.
19: That can be a dangerous game. It's not simple to predict mortgage rates.
17: They could easily go up rather than down. And he says there's also always the possibility that home prices could fall.
19: And if home prices fall, you're also not going to be able to refinance, particularly if you didn't have a huge down payment. So there's all sorts of risks that people should really be cognizant of.
17: Especially if they're doing it in search of affordability. I'm Samantha Fields for Marketplace.
15: Let's do the numbers. Dow, S&P, and NASDAQ futures are down in the negative 0.3 to negative 1% range, with the Dow future down 141 points. The 10-year Treasury yield is up at 5.12%.
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15: It's time once again for us to take the Marketplace Economic Pulse, our series where we get views on this economy from a range of perspectives. But the Pulse is going to look a little different from now on. 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They'll tell us about the economic stories they're following in their communities and states. Our first guest is Yvette Fernandez. She's a reporter for the Mountain West News Bureau and Nevada Public Radio. Good morning, Yvette.
21: Good morning.
15: You recently wrote a story about how many of the hospitality workers in Vegas are at risk of losing their temporary protected status. Some have already lost it. What's going on there?
21: Well, you know, revoking TPS or temporary protected status is part of the administration's enhanced immigration enforcement efforts. The Trump administration has already ended TPS for about a dozen countries, everything from Afghanistan, Nicaragua, Syria, Yemen, and others. And the Culinary Union held a news conference just before the TPS status for people from El Salvador was going to stop on September 9th. The union spokesperson called it an emergency. Nevada is home to close to 6,000 TPS recipients. And the Culinary Union is made up of members from over 170 countries, and 60% of their members are immigrants. So it's significant. But here's what also happened. Shortly after that deadline passed, the Trump administration suddenly put this decision on hold, saying that TPS for people from El Salvador would remain in effect. But it's not known if this is permanent or temporary or even when a new announcement is going to be made.
15: How much would you say the loss of those workers, if this actually all goes through, would impact Vegas and the wider Nevada economy?
21: Well, you know, for an individual, it can just cause a lot of turmoil. You know, one day you have a job that helps you sustain your home and your family, and the next, well, that's all in jeopardy. And then that has a ripple effect because so many immigrants fill service jobs. And this is everything from the hospitality industry, but it's also affecting construction, for example. And construction is a big deal in this area, especially because there's a shortage of housing. So several different industries can be affected by this.
15: The last time we spoke, we talked about the Latin entertainment industry and how that's been affected by immigration enforcement. And it's particularly important during September. Can you tell us what's going on there and give us an update?
21: Well, yes. September is typically a huge draw for Fiestas Patrias, which basically celebrates Mexican independence. It's kind of like the 4th of July. And so typically you'll see many Latin artists perform during this month. Last year, part of the administration's enhanced enforcement efforts meant denying or revoking visas for these performers. There were also a few who had been scheduled to headline music festivals, from the Napa Festival in California to the Michelada Fest in Chicago and others. And the Michelada Fest had to be canceled. And as you know, canceling festivals like this has a trickle-down effect on local vendors and the community as a whole. For this September, while we don't have the numbers for this September, I can only tell you what I've seen, and which is significantly more Latino shows this year than last year. We see big stars like Alejandro Fernandez, and for the first time, a Latino artist headlined the Sphere that was Karin León. But overall, while many of these issues that are impacting the local economy are increasing, you know, what we're also seeing is resiliency and adaptability.
15: Yvette Fernandez is the regional reporter for the Mountain West News Bureau. Thank you so much.
21: Thank you, Kimberly.
15: I also asked Yvette about some of her other reporting, including the politics of data centers in Nevada. You can find that part of the conversation in the Marketplace Morning Report podcast feed. And you can hear the full conversation on our website, marketplace.org. In Washington, I'm Kimberly Adams with the Marketplace Morning Report. 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
1: Good morning. A federal judge ordered the Trump administration to let journalists from CNN, Politico, and MS Now back into the White House. But their reporters were denied access this morning. So what's next? It's Morning Edition from NPR News. Trade is on the agenda for President Trump and Chinese leader Xi Jinping today. I'm Leila Faldin.
7: And I'm A. Martinez. China cut its purchases from American farmers over the trade war, and farmers' expenses keep rising. Also, Tucker Carlson describes a one-on-one meeting with Trump in the Oval Office about the reasons for the Iran war and how Carlson was mesmerized by a partisan line for decades. And the legal fight over Dolly Parton's estate. It's Thursday, September 24th. On this day in 1991, Nirvana came as they were and released Nevermind. News is next.
4: Live from NPR News in Washington, I'm Corva Coleman. Overnight, a federal judge ordered the White House to restore access to three media organizations. President Trump banned CNN, MS Now, and Politico last week. All three of those outlets now say some of their journalists have not been permitted to get into the White House this morning. It is not yet clear why. President Trump welcomes China's President Xi Jinping to the White House today. Iran, trade, and the future of AI are expected to be among the issues discussed. And NPR's Emily Fang reports this is Xi's first state visit to the U.S. in more than a decade.
22: Trump and Xi will hold bilateral meetings on tariffs and the war on Iran. The two countries are trying to maintain what China calls strategic stability, a detente in the relationship. And just before the meetings this week, the U.S. announced a two-month extension of a trade truce that lets it access Chinese-made rare earth products. But other sources of tension remain, including new Chinese actions designed to block U.S. sanctions and recent U.S. legal actions against importing and selling Chinese drones and internet routers. Emily Fang, NPR News, Washington.
4: Both Xi and Trump are likely to discuss the war against Iran and Russia's war against Ukraine. Ukrainian President Volodymyr Zelensky told the U.N. General Assembly Russia's war is spreading and threatens the world. And NPR's Michelle Kellerman reports the Ukrainian leader supports Trump's call for both Russia and Ukraine to stop hitting each other's energy facilities.
23: In the Russia-Ukraine war, at least, Zelensky's been proposing this kind of energy ceasefire because Trump has been unhappy with Ukraine strikes on Russian oil and gas infrastructure. But the Ukrainians obviously want the Russians to stop attacking Ukraine's energy grids ahead of another tough winter. They also want to allow grain to be exported as before.
4: NPR's Michelle Kellerman reporting. Israeli authorities say a Palestinian attack has seriously wounded the son of Israel's ambassador to the United States. NPR's Daniel Estrin reports.
6: The Israeli army says a Palestinian driver rammed a car into a group of security forces checking vehicles at a checkpoint in the West Bank. Israeli forces shot and killed the driver. The soldier wounded in the attack is the son of Israeli ambassador to the U.S., Yechiel Leiter. He said on X that his son is being treated in a hospital and, quote, needs a miracle. The ambassador's other son was killed in 2023 as a soldier fighting in the Gaza War. It's an especially tense moment in the West Bank. Earlier this week, a Palestinian gunman killed an Israeli settler. There's been a wave of Israeli settler violence against Palestinians, and Israel has deployed large numbers of troops in the West Bank, fearing an explosion of violence ahead of national elections next month. Daniel Estrin, NPR News, Tel Aviv.
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5: Good morning. I'm Karen Czar for 91.3 WUKY NPR Lexington. Supporters of Kentucky State University basketball player Aminata Sek are calling for her release after ICE detained her at Louisville's airport on August 7th. Sek is 26 years old and from Senegal. Her attorney says she's injured, has been moved between facilities, and is now hospitalized. The attorney believes Sek may have missed a student visa deadline while recovering from back surgery. Congressman Morgan McGarvey says he is working to help with her case. Two people are facing charges after several Flock cameras were damaged in Anderson, Woodford, and Franklin counties. Police arrested 18-year-old Giovanna Grobe and 44-year-old Jim Thacker. Investigators say some of the cameras were shot while another was cut down and taken. Police say they used Flock camera data to track down the suspects. Each camera costs about $3,000 to replace. Kentucky is seeing its largest measles outbreak in more than 30 years, and the numbers continue to rise. Health officials have confirmed 53 cases, with 7 people hospitalized. Nearly all of those infected were unvaccinated. Christian County has the most cases. Health officials are urging you to check your vaccination records and get the MMR vaccine if you're not protected. Details about the upcoming Breeders' Cup World Championship at Keeneland have been released. Josh James has more.
10: In 2026, the Breeders' Cup returns to hallowed ground in Lexington, Kentucky, to Keeneland, where rolling bluegrass pastures give way to epic showdowns and legendary victories.
11: The championship is set for October 30th through the 31st and will feature the $7 million Breeders' Cup Classic, which offered some early hints on which horses might be making the run for the roses. The Classic race is scheduled for 6:16 p.m. on Saturday, October 31st. For those watching at home, NBC Sports is slated to broadcast more than 10 hours of live coverage featuring all 14 Breeders' Cup World Championship races, both on USA and NBC. Keeneland reports that the event will be distributed to more than 182 territories worldwide. The final race order and post times will be set on October 21st. For WUKY News, I'm Josh James.
5: And championship harness racing is coming to Lexington. The 2027 Breeders' Crown will be at the Red Mile. The announcement was made this week that the Harness Racing Championship will be held October 22nd and 23rd. The Breeders' Crown features year-end championship races for the sport's top horses. And following their big win over number 9 Texas A&M last weekend, the Kentucky Wildcats return to Lexington. They take on South Alabama at Kroger Field Saturday afternoon at 12:45. The game will be televised on the SEC Network. This is WUKY News, NPR, Lexington.
1: It's Morning Edition from NPR News. I'm Leila Fadel in Washington, D.C.
7: And I'm Martinez in Los Angeles, California. Three media organizations are reporting that some of their staffers were denied entry to the White House this morning. And that's despite a federal judge ordering the Trump administration just hours earlier to restore access to CNN, MS Now, and Politico. And the president had banned them from the grounds of the complex because they, quote, purposely write negative news. Now, in a ruling just after midnight, Judge Timothy Kelly granted a two-week temporary restraining order to the outlets.
1: NPR's David Folkenflik joins us now to talk about this. Good morning, David.
9: Good morning.
1: So given that some of these journalists have been denied entry, is the White House defying this court order?
9: Unclear. CNN, Politico, and MS Now said some of the staffers were denied entry to the White House early this morning. Politico said one of its reporters had their press pass confiscated by the Secret Service, was blocked from entering the White House grounds. You saw on the air live this morning on CNN that one of their White House journalists, Betsy Klein, was turned back, although the network says one of its producers was able to enter using their pass. I've spoken to folks at CNN and MS Now, and you know what they're saying at the moment is they're not 100% clear. Is this intentional foot dragging, an intention to defy, or just logistical complications? Obviously, you know, you've got the Justice Department arguing this case in court, the White House Comms Department setting out policy, and Secret Service, in a sense, implementing it. So we don't really know.
1: What did the late night court order ruling say?
9: Yeah, this was after midnight last night, or this morning, I should say, Eastern time. It's Judge Timothy Kelly. He's a U.S. District Court judge in D.C. He ordered the White House representatives to, and these are his words, immediately return, reinstate, and restore the press credentials, the reporters of the three news organizations. And while the litigation continues, that's a 14-day temporary restraining order. Remember the word immediately there. It has not happened immediately, so that bears watching. He also said, look, these news outlets were likely to succeed in showing that their constitutional rights were violated. Now, this was presented to all of us publicly, primarily as a free speech First Amendment issue. And that's still a core part of the case being made on behalf of the news organizations. But the judge from the outset had said, that he was focusing on the due process concerns here. That's also a constitutional right that as President Trump announced yesterday on Friday on Truth Social that he wanted to ban these outlets because they were unfair to him and unfair to Republicans and posted or reported false things. And then he said that again to reporters. And then over the weekend, White House staffers scurried to make that happen without being warned ahead of time that this could happen, the news organizations, without giving them a chance to appeal. And that's part of the due process thing, especially when free speech is involved. In addition, the judge dismissed the idea that claims of national security that the Justice Department made during the court hearing yesterday was the real motivation, or that they really were reasonable grounds at all to object to the kind of reporting. He said, you know, it didn't pass the test of tough scrutiny.
1: Now, other major news organizations have stood by, CNN, MS Now, and Politico, not pooling coverage of the president. Does that continue? I mean, today is Chinese President Xi Jinping's visit to the White House. So what should we expect?
9: It really depends on whether or not CNN is restored to its place doing the pool as it was planned this week. It depends a lot about whether these passes are honored or these folks are prevented from getting access to the White House. I do think at some point that solidarity will crumble as the need to cover the president surfaces.
1: NPR's David Folkenflik. Thank you, David.
9: You bet.
7: For more on all this, Gabe Rotman joins us now. He's vice president of policy with the Reporters Committee for Freedom of the Press. His group filed a friend of the court brief in this case, supporting the three outlets targeted by President Trump. NPR is one of the news organizations that signed on. So, Gabe, what's your understanding of what happened with the reporters from CNN, Politico, and MS Now?
12: I really have no idea. I think we're waiting to find out more facts. I hope, as you just pointed out, that this may just be an issue with internal communications between the Justice Department and the White House. Sort of a right hand doesn't know what the left hand is doing. The judge's order did come down very early this morning, and so things are moving pretty quickly. I would say that it would be extraordinary if the White House were intentionally defying the judge's order.
7: So because let's just assume that maybe it is the hour of the evening or morning that it all happened and things didn't get connected like maybe they should. What do the reporters then, you think, would try to do? Go back when the sun is up, when a little bit further in the morning?
12: Hopefully the journalists would be able to go back once the judge's order has been communicated to the White House communication shop and to the Secret Service, and they would have their credentials reinstated as the judge very clearly ordered. If in fact that this is defiance of the court's order, then the plaintiffs will likely have to go back to court and ask the judge to enforce his order.
8: Do you think this could be, considering it was a temporary restraining order, could this be a way for the Trump administration to stretch this out a little bit until they actually appeal?
12: That would be very anomalous. If there's one thing the courts agree on, it's that a judge's order, including a temporary restraining order, must be complied with, even if it is wrong, until the order has been struck down by an appellate court.
8: Now, as we just heard from David, the judge in this case said he was skeptical, at least on the record in the case so far, that national security was the actual motivation for cutting access to the outlets. Do you think there might be more attempts by the Trump administration to restrict the press past this? What might that look like?
12: I hope not. But it's possible, and certainly the trajectory has been in the direction of more restraints on press access than less. But it's also possible that the White House will make additional national security arguments. But again, this is a case where the president himself, before the three affected news outlets went to court to vindicate their rights, the president himself, in public statements in a press conference and then on social media, explicitly said that this ban is because he perceives the coverage from these news outlets as too negative. And so it's very difficult for the Justice Department and the White House to strap on a post hoc justification asserting national security interests.
8: Yeah, and maybe an unintended consequence of all this is that now this case seemingly has helped people understand exactly why press freedom laws are in place.
12: I think that's exactly right. I think this is, you know, very, very similar to, for instance, the Jimmy Kimmel situation. I think the public can easily wrap their head around the danger of the leader of the country retaliating against news organizations, denying them access because he doesn't like their coverage.
8: President Trump has gone after the press in a lot of ways since his first administration. Overall, Gabe, what do you think of his efforts? Have they succeeded, at least even in putting a small impediment in front of the press?
12: So there are certainly impediments, and the access restrictions at the White House and the Pentagon, they make it more difficult to be in the building, to have that conversation in the hallway, to corroborate a tip, to improve the accuracy of your reporting. All of those things are certainly an impediment. But again, journalists are resilient. Journalists are able to get the news even when they're outside the building, and they will continue to do so.
8: All right, that is Gabe Rotman of the Reporters Committee for Freedom of the Press. Gabe, thank you very much.
12: Thank you.
1: The FBI says it's investigating criminal hackers' claims to have breached the computer system for the Bureau's jobs website. The apparent hack could pose a counterintelligence risk for the nation's premier law enforcement agency. NPR Justice correspondent Ryan Lucas reports.
13: The cybercriminal group known as Shiny Hunters has claimed responsibility for the hack. In a message circulated online and addressed to FBI Director Kash Patel, the group says it now holds sensitive data on almost all FBI agents and people who applied for a job at the Bureau. Cynthia Kaiser is a former senior FBI cyber official, now with the Halcyon Ransomware Research Center.
14: At least some of the claims are true because the FBI jobs portal's been down. It was apparently defaced. So you have to at least take some of those claims as true.
13: The FBI says in a statement on X that it is aware of the hackers' claims to have breached the system and taken FBI employees' personally identifiable information, things like name, address, and phone number. Having that information out in the world has counterintelligence implications, Kaiser says.
14: This is a goldmine for foreign actors, for other countries looking to figure out ways to target FBI employees, just know more about what might be going on at the FBI, what types of numbers there are, how they can target people, et cetera.
13: A bigger immediate concern for her, though, revolves around questions of basic safety.
14: I'm worried a little bit more about the short-term effects of criminals who could get their hands on this type of data and actually target FBI employees and their families at their homes.
13: That's because FBI agents' names are on publicly available court records that connect them to specific criminal cases. As for the ongoing investigation into the breach, Kaiser says in the immediate term, the FBI typically tries to verify the data that's been taken and alert employees and applicants whose information may have been affected. It also likely will redouble its efforts against the group behind this.
14: It feels like a really bad idea to target law enforcement, especially in such a publicly shaming way. You put a target on your back.
13: Kaiser says Shiny Hunters is generally motivated by money. In this instance, though, the motive appears to be elsewhere. The group is demanding that the FBI change or remove a public advisory it released about the group and its tactics. Ryan Lucas, NPR News, Washington.
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16: 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For NPR's newsmakers, Steve Inskeep asks Tucker Carlson about the war in Iran, President Trump, and tribalism. That is just ahead on WUKY's Morning Edition Third Cup. 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
7: 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I'm E. Martinez.
15: I'm Leila Faldin.
13: And I'm Steve Inskeep. Tucker Carlson, the one-time ally of President Trump, is saying more about Trump's war with Iran.
18: He was pushed by a foreign country to do this. It is the most profoundly destructive thing any single decision a president has made in our history. I feel sorry for him. I'm not angry at him personally. I don't think that he had the latitude to make this decision on his own.
2: Carlson spoke at a studio in Maine for the NPR video program Newsmakers. During decades in Washington, he was a journalist, TV pundit, guest on NPR, and huge star on Fox News. When Fox fired him, Carlson took his show to the internet. And in 2024, he spoke with the crowd at the Republican convention.
19: I can't hear you, but I know it's something good.
2: That speech was just days after Trump survived an assassination attempt.
19: Everything was different after that moment. Everything. And this convention is different. The nation is different. The world is different. Donald Trump is different.
2: Back then, Carlson said the shooting transformed Trump into a national leader. Today, Carlson says he feels the shooting transformed Trump into a creature of permanent Washington. In our long talk, he offered a theory that American populists are always shot, and he suggested that Trump got the message. Carlson has lately been talking of a third-party movement, although he says he is not the one to organize it.
18: I don't think I could organize your daughter's birthday party. I don't have the skills for that. My skills are rhetorical.
2: He has used those skills to claim not only that Israel influenced Trump, but that it controls both parties, which led to a question as we sat face to face. Should President Trump be impeached for going to war with Iran?
18: Should he be impeached? He's not going to be removed for this because both parties agree with it, and that's kind of the point. Trump joined the other side in the uniparty to do this, so he's not going to be punished for it. They'll get him on corruption or whatever.
2: That's a bit of an evasion, though, respectfully, in saying, well, it's never going to happen.
18: Should he be removed
2: from office if you believe, as you've said, that he effectively betrayed the country?
18: He should have been removed from office immediately when he threatened nuclear war.
2: Carlson was referring to Trump's threats to destroy Iran. In our conversation, Carlson talked of the Senate minority leader, who is Jewish, and a Republican congressman who served with the Israel Defense Forces. Carlson knows how this all sounds, and he volunteered that he is not prejudiced.
18: None of this is an anti-Semitic conspiracy theory. There's nothing anti-Semitic about it. What you're seeing now revealed is the control of what was supposed to be the most powerful country in the world by a country of 9 million people with no resources.
2: Let me push back on a couple of elements there. You mentioned a uniparty,
18: yes,
2: feeling that the parties are on the same page.
18: Yes.
2: It seems to me that regarding war with Iran, that is demonstrably not true. Obviously, there are a lot of Democrats who support Israel and Israel's point of view, and yet the last two Democratic presidents made a nuclear deal with Iran and then tried to remake a nuclear deal with Iran rather than launching a regime change war against Iran. It just doesn't seem like a true statement.
18: Which is a huge improvement over what Trump did. However, the last two Democratic administrations, Biden and Obama, were committed to an anti-Iran policy, which is expressed through sanctions. So it didn't work in any sense.
2: Except to get to the nuclear deal ultimately, but go on.
18: Yeah, I guess. But what did they achieve in the end? I guess the point is
2: 10-year agreement.
18: But the orientation itself is what got us to this war. And the orientation was this: Iran is America's greatest enemy.
2: Carlson insisted that other problems are more important. He says he's come to believe the whole U.S. political debate is a distraction.
18: And I wasn't able to see it because I was caught in the partisan lie. I was mesmerized by, and I was part of, by the way, the machinery of this as a cable news host for 29 years. I was part of this, effectively a deception, where the parties, you know, disagree on an issue, trans rights, amnesty, which are, you know, inherent, you know, they're real issues. I'm not saying they have no meaning.
2: You've talked about them on camera so far.
18: I've talked about them extensively. Yeah, yeah, yeah. In fact, I've talked about them way too much and sort of missed the fact that, I don't know, we still tax income at almost twice the rate of investing, at labor at twice the rate of capital. It's like,
2: The capital gains tax versus the income tax.
18: Yeah. What? I mean, that's kind of the biggest fact of our tax code.
2: I want to follow up on something else you said. You said you're not being anti-Semitic to criticize Israel in this way.
18: Right.
2: I assume you understand. When you start talking about people with dual loyalty and strange connections to Israel are also in the government and a uniparty that is taking orders from outside, people who are anti-Semitic are liable to hear certain things in that. What do you make of that?
18: Are anti-Semitic are liable to... I don't really know anybody who's anti-Semitic, one thing. So I can't confirm that.
2: You would agree that there have been anti-Semites.
18: Of course.
2: Okay, go on.
18: You know, people... There's a lot of tribalism in this world.
2: True.
18: Now more than ever. And I detest it. and worry about it a lot.
2: But you're a thoughtful guy. Do you ever wonder, wow, maybe that's me, or maybe I'm having that effect or giving that impression, even if I don't mean it?
18: I think that we haven't had this conversation for 60 years because people are afraid of being called a bigot for noticing something that has nothing to do with ethnicity. And I just refuse to participate in that because the stakes are now too high.
2: Would a simpler explanation be the president has no idea about foreign affairs, doesn't listen to people, and made a mistake?
18: Well, that's not likely in his case because it's not true. And I'm not guessing about this. I was there.
2: But you've quoted him as waving off the risk by saying it'll all be fine, which could...
18: You want to know what he said? Tell you exactly what he said. And I haven't said this, but I'm just going to tell you.
2: Sure.
18: And this is a fact. I had flown back from Tel Aviv, from Ben Gurion Airport, after seeing the ambassador. And 2 days later, I was in the Oval with Trump alone. He said, this war is not about Iran's nuclear program, which you told me and the world that you eliminated last summer in June.
2: Yeah.
18: This war is being pushed by Israel. And he looked at me and said, yes, you're right. But in the end, we all die anyway. So it doesn't matter. That's exactly what he said.
2: Tucker Carlson, who broke with the president, though he remains close to Vice President Vance. We asked the White House about Carlson's claim that Trump said we'll all die anyway. They did not answer specifically, but referred us to a social media post by the president calling Carlson and others, quote, stupid people. You can watch our talk with Carlson. He discusses Trump's faith and says Graham Plattner should still be on the ballot in Maine. The video is on the NPR app, YouTube, Spotify, and elsewhere. This is NPR News.
16: 929 at 91.3 WUKY. Partly sunny later today. We'll see a high near 72. Clear tonight with a low of 47. And sunny tomorrow with a high of 72 once again. We're at 62 at present. And coming up, NPR's Layla Faldin speaks with New York Times reporter Emily Cochran about a feud that has erupted over Dolly Parton's estate. Very nasty, very ugly. And you'll hear more about that just ahead on WUKY's Morning Edition Third Cup. Alan Lido along with John Lee, and we are here to raise money for WUKY's programs. 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
0: Live from NPR News in Washington, I'm Dave Mattingly. CNN, MS Now, and Politico are reporting some staff members being denied access to the White House today, hours after a federal judge ordered their press credentials be temporarily restored. The three media outlets sued after President Trump banned them from the White House last week, arguing their First Amendment rights were being violated. Later this morning, China's president is due at the White House for a state visit. Israel's war against Hamas in Gaza has been a major topic at this week's UN General Assembly in New York. NPR's Kat Lonsdorf says Israeli Prime Minister Benjamin Netanyahu is scheduled to address the UN delegates there today.
20: UN Secretary General Antonio Guterres first condemned the Hamas-led attack on Israel in 2023, but then said what followed by Israel was a, quote, onslaught on Palestinians in Gaza. He also said Israeli violence and settlement expansion in the Israeli-occupied West Bank is raising the, quote, specter of ethnic cleansing. Turkish President Recep Tayyip Erdogan described Gaza as a, quote, concentration camp, while Jordan's King Abdullah II said Israel is a, quote, regional threat that operates with terrifying levels of impunity. Netanyahu has yet to directly respond to much of the criticism, but is set to land in New York, address the UN, and return to Israel, all in the same day. Kat Lonsdorf, NPR News, Tel Aviv.
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16: 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Welcome into our fall fund drive, Alan Lido along with John Lee. 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
21: 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And we need that your help once again. 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If you can bump that up a little bit, that will sure help in keeping us afloat and keep going with all the great news, in-depth reporting, because we're going into election season. Oh, that's right. Yeah, what's about 6 weeks away from

0: WUKY's Morning Edition, and especially on WUKY's Morning Edition Third Cup, where we take a deeper dive into some local issues. Coming up in the next few weeks, you'll be hearing some more in-depth political analysis from the Laura Cullen Glasscock from the Kentucky Gazette. We've been leaning on her quite a bit by way of the Capitol Chat and also the Civic Lex report that we do once a week. 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
2: The court to intervene. The court filing accuses that nephew, Brian Seaver, of threats, extortion, and intimidation. Emily Cochran is a national reporter for The New York Times who covers the South from Nashville, and she joins me now to talk about this. Good morning, Emily.
3: Good morning.
2: Thanks for being here. So Dolly Parton's husband, Carl Dean, died last year, and she had no children. So tell us more about who is fighting over her estate and what their relationship is to Parton.
3: Absolutely. I think something like this is always complicated after someone dies. And here we're talking about a beloved entertainment superstar who brought a lot of family into the sprawling business empire. Here in this case, I think listeners would recognize Brian Seaver, her nephew, because he was the one who delivered the news of her death from cancer last month in this film video. He served as her head of security for not only her, but her properties for about the last two decades. But in these court filings, we see Danny Nozell, her longtime manager, now trusted with this corporation that is running all of these entertainment properties and business endeavors after her death, accusing him of, quote, an obscene, deliberating, and escalating campaign of threats to obtain money from the estate.
2: Now, Seaver was fired as head of security last week. Do you know if this is because of these accusations?
3: The court filings indicate that they're related, and one of the reasons why Nozell, under this corporation, She's Alive LLC, asked for the restraining order and asked for a court to weigh in, they cited that security experience and, you know, the amount of weaponry and details he understood about the business and the operation as a reason for intervention.
2: In the court documents, are there more details around those accusations against Seaver?
3: Yes, there are screenshots of text messages that are said to have been sent by someone identified as Mr. Seaver. A couple of the messages are profane. At one point, one of the messages said that he would become, quote, the hand of retribution for my entire family. Mm. He and a couple of other things, and also emphasizing his experience in security and having weaponry at hand. When we reached out to Mr. Seaver to talk about this, he said that those messages had been taken out of context. He denied threatening the estate and said they'd essentially been twisted. It was the, quote, contrived out of context explanation.
2: What have others in Dolly Parton's inner circle said about this? I mean, how have they reacted to this now pretty public and ugly battle?
3: I think one of the reasons why the glimpse of this fracture in court is so striking is because Dolly's circle was fairly private. It's unusual to hear or see anything like this come out of the family. So we haven't seen much. It seems to largely be in court documents between the manager and Mr. Seaver.
2: And how long could this court case last?
3: That's unclear, but there is a hearing scheduled for next month in Nashville, where Dolly lived and much of the enterprise is based.
2: Emily Cochran is a national reporter for The New York Times. Thank you for your time.
3: Thank you so much.
4: President Trump meets with Chinese President Xi Jinping today. A likely request from Trump will be for China to buy more American farm products. China has not always delivered on similar promises. An increase in exports would be welcome for American farmers who are coming into the fall harvest facing big expenses and an

0: uncertain bottom line. Here's NPR's Scott Horsley.
1: Rick Tellez raises soybeans, corn, and beef cattle on about 700 acres in western Pennsylvania. As the days get shorter, Tellez is getting ready for the autumn harvest.
2: As long as winter doesn't show up here in the next couple of weeks and the temperatures kind of cool down and dry up a little bit, my soybeans, they look promising right now.
1: Soybean prices are up this year compared to last, but even with a good crop, Tellez says he'll be lucky to just break even.
2: Am I going to make money this year? To be honest, I hope the harvest is good enough that I can pay for all those inputs I had this spring and summer.
1: Inputs like fertilizer, which cost 15% more this year than last, and diesel fuel, which cost up to 80% more. Tellez is paying about $6 a gallon for diesel, and his combine burns through about 150 gallons a day.
2: It's a cost that a farmer can't pass on. You take like the trucking industry, it's just added to the freight. But a farmer, it's just an added cost he just has to absorb. It's real. It's painful.
1: A lot of fuel and fertilizer comes from the Middle East, and prices have soared because of the U.S. war with Iran. The trade war with China has also been a headache. China is historically the third biggest market for U.S. farm exports, but the country slashed its purchases last year in retaliation for President Trump's tariffs. Trade watcher Chad Bound told an audience at the Peterson Institute for International Economics this week, farm sales to China this year have only partially recovered.
3: Soybeans are coming back a little bit, but currently they're at much, much lower levels than they were pre-Trump 2.0. And for all of the other products, cotton, wheat, pork, beef, the exports were devastated in 2025, and there's no evidence of them coming back.
1: The U.S. Department of Agriculture projects that farmers will earn more money this year for their soybeans, corn, and cotton, either by selling more bushels and bales or at higher prices. But much of that extra income will be gobbled up by rising expenses. Economist Faith Parham of the American Farm Bureau Federation says farmers raising all of the major row crops are expected to lose money for the fourth year in a row.
4: We've had a tough time in the farm economy. Production expenses really skyrocketed. They're paying way more to grow a crop, and they're not making near enough for it.
1: Nationwide, some 200,000 farms have gone out of business since 2020.
5: Farmers are saying, we're ready to throw in the towel. We're sick of working our back ends off and losing money.
1: Joe Pfeiffer is a bankruptcy attorney who works with farmers in Iowa, Missouri, and Illinois. Farm bankruptcies are up 19% from a year ago, but most farmers are reluctant to quit the business altogether.
5: Most farmers will farm till a banker won't loan them another dime.
1: Farmers who own land can try to buy time by selling off some of their property, but Pfeiffer says that's usually a last resort.
5: The hardest thing to get a farmer to do is to sell part of the family farm. I can go buy another tractor, buy another combine, but I can't buy that 40 acres again because it probably won't come on the market while I'm still in business.
1: Pfeiffer says most farmers will do whatever they can to stay in business, hoping that costs go down, crop prices go up, and that somehow next year's harvest will be better than this one. Scott Horsley, NPR News, Washington.
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8: 943 at 91.3 WUKY. Good morning. Partly sunny later today. Don't see it happening right now. A high near 72. Clear tonight with a low down to 47. And sunny again tomorrow with a high in the low 70s. It is 62 and overcast, but it's sunny inside this studio. Alan Lytle along with John Lamagi or John Lee, and we are here to raise money for WUKY's programs during the next to last day of our fall fund drive. 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
1: This is Morning Edition from NPR News. I'm E. Martinez.
2: And I'm Leila Fadil. Scientists think outbreaks caused by wildlife transmitting infectious diseases to humans are on the rise. Outbreaks like Ebola, Hantavirus, bird flu, and COVID-19. But they're not sure why. New research suggests humans are driving the outbreaks. NPR's Jonathan Lambert reports that how it's happening is complicated.
3: For diseases that come from wildlife, a pathogen has to jump from an animal to a human. Humans don't control those pathogens, of course, but human activity can make those jumps more likely. Cutting down the rainforest, for instance, or buying and selling wildlife can bring humans closer to infection. Colin Carlson is a disease ecologist at Yale University.
4: We don't really know with pandemic risk, you know, how much of emerging infectious diseases is because we're cutting down the rainforest versus how much of it is because we live in a world with diseases and things happen.
3: Knowing that is crucial to deciding how to prevent the next pandemic, whether to invest heavily in protecting rainforests, regulating the wildlife trade, or something else. But figuring this out is tricky. Carlson and his colleagues tried to do it by looking at over 160 countries.
4: Our goal was to put together a point on a map for every time we knew somebody got a weird pathogen.
3: They looked at over 50,000 instances of someone getting one of 32 diseases, like Ebola, malaria, or Mpox. Then they analyzed what might have influenced those outbreaks, everything from socioeconomic factors like poor healthcare to climate change and where people and livestock live.
4: What we want to know in this study is, you know, what matters most, right? Is it poverty? Is it cutting down the rainforest? Or is it just living near trees and mosquitoes?
3: In broad strokes, the answer was pretty clear.
4: It's the trees and mosquitoes.
3: Specifically, they found that outbreaks can happen anywhere people and livestock are living alongside nature. Such landscapes are common in places as varied as Missouri or the Democratic Republic of Congo.
4: It makes sense that what we find is where people live alongside nature, they get sick.
3: They found that big drivers like climate change or deforestation mattered, but not in the same way for every disease. Climate change, for instance, is clearly influencing where mosquito-borne disease outbreaks happen, but not necessarily diseases like Ebola or Mpox, which transmit differently. Carlson thinks the study, published in the journal Nature, pushes back against conventional wisdom.
4: There's a really popular narrative, I think, that pandemics happen because we are out of balance with nature.
3: He says that's reinforced the idea that if people just stop cutting down forests, it will prevent pandemics. He thinks that'll help reduce the risk for some diseases, but not all. Raina Plowright, a disease ecologist at Cornell University, was impressed by the study, but wasn't really surprised by the results.
5: We shouldn't expect one environmental driver to explain them all.
3: But she says this kind of big global analysis might miss some of the more nuanced ways that, say, deforestation influences disease risk.
5: If a big global analysis doesn't find a consistent signal of something like deforestation, it doesn't mean deforestation is not important.
3: The analysis did capture another key factor that Plowright does buy, the importance of being close to healthcare.
4: For every hour that you travel from a clinic, the probability of an outbreak being detected goes down by about one third. That's insane.
3: In a world where many people live much farther than an hour from a clinic, Carlson says this result underlines the need to invest in better healthcare. That might help prevent the next spillover from becoming a pandemic. Jonathan Lambert, NPR News.
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7: 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Partly sunny later today, a high near 72, clear tonight, a low of 47, and sunny tomorrow with a high near 72. It's 62 and overcast. 859-257-9859, the number to call to make your contribution during our next to last day of our fall fun drive. 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
1: 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I'm Amy Martinez.
2: And I'm Leila Faldin. Harvey Weinstein has been sentenced to 15 years in prison in a New York sex crime case. It's been nearly a decade since Weinstein's name became forever tied to the Me Too movement when dozens of women accused him of sexual harassment and assault. NPR's Chloe Weiner reports.
9: Outside the court Wednesday, Manhattan District Attorney Alvin Bragg praised former production assistant Miriam Haley and the several other accusers who were present at the sentencing.
10: I'm moved, as we should all be, by their courage and their steadfastness through what has obviously been a challenging and long process.
9: The long and convoluted legal process began in 2020 when Weinstein was first convicted of sex crimes in New York, including for assaulting Haley at his Manhattan apartment in 2006. First, Weinstein was sentenced to 23 years in prison, but his conviction was later overturned. That's because multiple accusers had been allowed to testify, even though their allegations weren't part of the charges against the former producer. Then, last year, the Manhattan DA's office tried Weinstein for some of those original charges again. He was found guilty of assaulting Haley, and his 15-year sentence is for criminal sex act in the first degree. And that's just New York. Weinstein was convicted of rape in California in 2022. He was sentenced to 16 years, but a court ruled earlier this year that he will need to be resentenced. Now 74 years old, the former producer has spent the past 6 years between prison and the hospital. Weinstein's lawyers say he has significant health issues. He has pleaded not guilty to all charges. Chloe Weiner, NPR News, New York.
1: A new billion-dollar museum created by Star Wars filmmaker George Lucas and his wife, business executive Melody Hobson, is open to the public in Los Angeles. Mark Hamill, Harrison Ford, and Steven Spielberg helped celebrate the unveiling of Lucas's private collection. Here's NPR's Manalita del Barco.
11: Star Wars robot R2-D2 greeted visitors to one of several opening parties. Some showed up at the Lucas Museum in cosplay, instructed to leave their lightsabers at the door. Inside, they danced as a DJ spun house versions of Star Wars music. Architect Mayan Song designed the building to look like a giant spaceship. In its gardens are a fountain with statues of Yoda and Grogu, Baby Yoda, and a massive bronze sculpture of Princess Leia choking the evil Jabba the Hutt. One of the galleries showcases vehicles and droids from Star Wars films and concept art.
12: This is nerd mecca right here. This is nerd heaven.
11: Amy Meinzer is a planetary science professor at UCLA who co-hosts a sci-fi podcast and was at a press preview.
12: I do feel like this museum looks a little bit like the Museum of Modern Art on Tatooine, maybe?
13: Here we've got Luke Skywalker's land speeder. And wait a minute, I think I see one of the scariest villains of all time, Darth Vader, right over there.
11: But this is not a Star Wars museum. That's just a small part of it. Lucas told fans at Comic-Con he's been collecting art since his college days. When he paid $30 for an alley-oop comic, it's now framed in one of the 35 galleries.
14: If you have an emotional connection, then it's art. So this is sort of a temple to the people's art.
11: His 100,000-square-foot museum opens with an assemblage of artworks, mostly digital reproductions, a prehistoric cave painting, the Venus of Willendorf, Michelangelo's Sistine Chapel ceiling, and so on. But most of the collection is original work that Lucas says gets overlooked in the art world, including comic book illustrations, Japanese manga, children's book covers, science fiction, and fantasy art.
15: It's something that I felt very, very strongly about in terms of honoring illustrators, artists who illustrate stories that are already written, and most of the stories are myths.
11: During the press preview, Lucas said his museum is dedicated to what he calls narrative art. Senior curator Ryan Linkoff says that includes everything from pulp magazine covers to political posters to comics.
16: Jim Davis and Garfield, The Far Side, Charles Schulz from Peanuts, the very first Flash Gordon, the first Iron Man, Mad Magazine, Robert Crumb.
11: On display is Lucas's large collection of Norman Rockwell paintings depicting mid-20th century American life. There's a self-portrait by Mexican artist Frida Kahlo and newly commissioned street art from Banksy. The elusive artist even spray-painted the wall behind his stencil and graffiti-tagged a heart around the letters R2. George Lucas and his museum have already attracted many fans, but also critics.
17: He's trying to jam lots of different types of work into this one kind of self-invented, contrived category called narrative art.
11: Culture journalist Carolina Miranda.
17: There is no articulation anywhere about what any of this means to its founder or the story that it might be trying to tell. Like, I would have loved to have seen, say, a panel by one of the paintings talking about why Lucas found it interesting or influential.
11: The museum's CEO, Tracy Bates, says rather than read any wall text, visitors can scan a QR code for more information if they really need to.
18: The whole purpose and mission of this space is that nothing needs explaining to you. You look at the image and you see the story. You might even find your own story.
11: The Lucas Museum of Narrative Art has its own origin story. Lucas spent 17 years and $1 billion from his Star Wars fortune to get it made.
15: I'm used to doing the impossible. This one almost broke my will.
11: Faced with legal and public challenges, Lucas had to abandon his original plans for the museum, first in San Francisco's Presidio, then on Chicago's lakefront. Then he was offered this site in L.A., next to other museums, and across from his film school alma mater, USC.
15: Well, this has been a long haul. Yeah, it was like 17 years between getting kicked out of cities and trying to get this built. Part of the problem is I'm a contrarian. I'm fascinated by doing things that people say can't be done.
11: There were COVID-19 pandemic and supply chain related delays, and earlier this year, 15% of the staff was laid off. In addition, both the original CEO and chief curator left suddenly without explanation. But that backstory may not matter to visitors simply excited by George Lucas's spaceship-like museum filled with pop culture art and a touch of Star Wars. Mandalit del Barco, NPR News, Los Angeles.
19: Pero el día que te encuentre en el camino.
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7: 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Good morning and a happy Thursday to you, September 24th, if you're keeping score at home. We've got all kinds of things to celebrate today. It's Bluebird of Happiness Day. Also, National Punctuation Day. I'm not sure how you celebrate that. National Horchata Day. That one's kind of fun.
20: And we've got all kinds of birthdays and other things to celebrate. 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Those dollars go right into the programming fund, and you get results back in stories and news and information and, of course, rock and roots music. I've got some for you on deck, including some U2. We've got Jim James. We're going to hear some Dawes. Also, Foo Fighters a little bit later in the hour. They're going to be performing at the Bourbon and Beyond Festival. They're opening the festival tonight, or I should say headlining the festival tonight. So that is all coming up. But the most important thing to do, go ahead and activate. 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I have a special guest this morning, especially for those of you that love a little bit of history. Mandy Higgins, the executive director of the Lexington History Museum, is with us. And Mandy, this is the first time you've had a chance to be live on Rockin' Roots.
21: It is. I'm so glad to be here.
20: And you are a fan of Rockin' Roots. You've heard some music. You have even are a guest DJ today in a manner of speaking. You've picked some songs out.
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20: 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Alan Lytle helps you out with it, and it's the Lexington History Podcast, I guess?
21: 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Lex Talk History.
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21: Yeah, we have a monthly podcast, and we try to connect current happenings in Lexington to their long history. So yesterday we spent some time with Miss Giles talking about African-American history in Lexington and some really incredible things that are coming up. We've talked with Rhoda Ferrero at the Keeneland Library to get ready for race meets. We've talked with folks from Camp Nelson. So we're trying to bring a little bit of fun, a little bit of history to some of those current moments that we're experiencing.
20: If you love history and you love Lexington, how about making a donation right now in support of the Lex Talk podcast here on WUKY, Lex Talk History, 859-257-9859. Find us online at WUKY.org. We've got a great prize that we're offering, the grand prize, and then, of course, some special thank you gifts as well. And we're going to talk more about the history of Lexington with Mandy Higgins, who knows quite a bit about it as the executive director. Now, there are a lot of great musicians that have come through Lexington, Mandy, and people think of all of the country influences, and of course we've had a slew of them that have come through, including Chris Stapleton, who was born here in Lexington, and Tyler Childers, who spent many, many years around Lexington, and Sturgill Simpson as well, who kind of came up through here, even though he wasn't born in Lexington. He certainly spent a lot of his life around Lexington. But there is a lot of other kinds of music that have a great influence on American culture, and one of the biggest is Mr. Les McCann.
21: Mr. Les McCann, the most sampled jazz artist of all time. Pride of the East End, came through Lexington, or grew up in Lexington, played for the Dunbar Band, for Dunbar High School, eventually leaves Lexington and becomes a very successful jazz artist. Something like 30 albums, and his best known song is Compared to What, which we'll get to hear in a minute.
20: Mm-hmm.
21: The McCanns were an incredibly talented family. Les was a drum major at Dunbar, played at the Charles Young Center. There are folks around town who can still talk to you about playing with Les and learning to play with Les. And unfortunately, we lost Les just a couple of years ago, but his story is such an important part of Lexington's musical heritage, and it's something that a lot of folks didn't know, that there's jazz here and that jazz is very organic and local.
20: He was such an important figure and really one of the biggest jazz artists of the 60s and 70s. Mm-hmm. And you mentioned Compared to What, which he didn't write. Gene McDaniels wrote it, but Les McCann turned it into a massive hit. Mm-hmm. And the recording that he did in the late 60s was a smash. It sort of transcends genres because it was kind of rocking. But he recorded it first in 1966, and that's the version we're going to hear. And I love this version because it's got a small nightclub feel to it, and it's a perfect sort of I guess time capsule for that period. There's 1966, 60 years ago, Les McCann performing this version of Compared to What, and it is part of Lexington's history. One of the greatest and most successful and impactful artists to come out of Lexington. And we hope that you appreciate the legacy that Les McCann brought to the world. And, of course, as a native son, it is important to remember all those all that history. And, of course, WKY has been here over 85 years, and we've got a little bit of a legacy of our own. 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That's 859-257-9859. Or if you're a Les McCann fan, you want to give to WUKY, you can do it at WUKY.org. 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
1: Thank you so much for choosing WUKY. We're NPR Rocks at 91.3. You just heard some Jim James, Louisville native and a former Lexingtonian. Of course, the lead vocalist for My Morning Jacket. And he's got a new solo album called Wowed Out. That's where you can find that song there, Come Again. Also in the set, some Ben Harper from the White Lies for Dark Times album. We heard the song Why Must You Always Dress in Black? U2's latest single, Street of Dreams, on top of the set from 1966. Les McCann, Lexington native, performing Compared to What? And we've got some Lexington history this morning. We have Mandy Higgins, the executive director of the Lexington History Museum, which is located downtown. I guess it's in the old courthouse?
2: Not anymore. At 210 North Broadway, which is the Thomas Hunt Morgan House.
1: How long have you been there?
2: We opened in August of 2023.
1: Okay, so yeah. It's been, I'm a little bit behind the time. I'm still in history.
2: Yes.
1: But even still, that sounds like an exciting time to go and check out some Lexington history. Of course, the Thomas Hunt Morgan House has its own history to it, its own ghosts.
2: Yes.
1: And everything else.
2: We joke about that a little bit.
1: I'm sure. Yeah, it's going to be the season again for
2: it
1: that.
2: Is.
1: So, but you do you have an exhibit for Les McCann, or is there some things for people to check out?
2: Yeah, so we have a McCann relation in our permanent exhibit. Les's brother, Calvert McCann, was a really talented photographer, and he captured the civil rights movement in Lexington.
1: I've seen some of those. They're fantastic.
2: They're incredible.
1: Yeah.
2: So we are very lucky to display the two stools from Woolworths, the Woolworths counter that Lexingtonians integrated in 1960. And along with those displays are some of Cal's pictures, including a really arresting image of a young protester sitting in the stool looking out at Cal's lens. And her niece came in. Her name is Addie Mae Davis. And her niece came in and told us all about her and about her experience. And we didn't have her name because Cal was a high school student when he was capturing these pictures. And so we didn't have all of the data that goes with him. And it was this really incredible, really moving moment.
1: That's just one of the exhibits that you can see at the Lexington History Museum. What are the hours and how do people, you know, do you have to have a reservation or you just come in when you can?
2: You do not have to have a reservation. We're open to the public Thursdays and Fridays, 12 to 4, and Saturdays, 10 to 4. If those times don't work, you can give us a call and we will hopefully be able to open the doors for you. If you have a large group, we're happy to accommodate a group, including field trips Monday through Saturday. And we have a number of special events where you can come in as well, the next one being on October 1st.
1: Well, you know, WUKY has a legacy of its own and a history of its own. And if it's something that you, dear listener, can appreciate and you understand that we bring you these long-form stories, we bring you a little bit of history. 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Somebody that donates could be you right now, 859-257-WUKY or at WUKY.org. We still got some awesome music in a moment. In fact, Missy's Mandy's brought in some things. We've got S.G. Goodman we're going to hear in a few moments, and we've got as well some Dawes. What is it about Dawes that you enjoy?
2: I think Dawes is my favorite band ever. You know, Southern California Valley, particularly I love the songwriting and the attempt to get as many words as possible in a 5-minute song. As someone who loves to talk, it is the perfect little...
1: They really are clever. I love their songwriting. And of course, they've been together long enough that they know what their sound is.
2: Yes.
1: I think sometimes bands, it takes them a little while to get to where they really know what they're doing, and they certainly do. And we're going to check out one of their songs in just a moment. Quick look at the forecast. Slight chance of drizzle this morning. Otherwise, expect it to be partly sunny today, maybe a little sunnier than it was yesterday. It was pretty much overcast on the first full day of fall, as we are in a new season. We're looking at an overnight low of 47, a high today of 72, 72 for a high tomorrow, plenty of sunshine, start your weekend off. 64 now at WUKY. If you love what we do here at WUKY, if you love hearing about the history of Lexington with Mandy, if you like rock and roots music, let's hear from you. 859-257-9859 or WUKY.org. Thank you so much.

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2: 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You just heard a beautiful song from Kentucky native S.G. Goodman from 2020, Space and Time, the name of the song. And before that, we had Dawes in there, If I Wanted Someone. Both of those selections chosen by our guest DJ and guest in general, Mandy Higgins, the executive director of the Lexington History Museum, who's a music lover and a Rock and Roots fan and a WK fan altogether. So it must be fun as a listener to come in and see how the sausage is made here.
3: It's very fun to be back behind the mic.
2: Yes. Well, you get to come in and do the podcast with Alan. How long does it typically take to put the podcast together?
3: You know, they typically run 30 to 45 minutes. Depends on the guests and how chatty they are and how excited we are. You always get a poor Alan. He has to deal with my laughter and it's spiking.
2: Yeah.
3: So we always get, we have a good time with it and get to talk. You know, I learn something every time. And I hope that our listeners do too.
2: Well, that's what it's all about is learning for sure. And that's, that is history in general. Were you always a history buff?
3: I'm a Kentuckian, so I love stories. But I actually came to UK to be a journalist and then decided that that was not the path for me. I needed a little bit more time to make things happen. And so, you know, took the slower route to history.
2: What typically do you do as the executive director? Like, what kind of things are you responsible for and what is your day typically like?
3: Yeah, I do a little bit of everything. We're a pretty small organization. There are only two full-time staff. So I help write exhibits, I look for grants, I do fundraising, I get to talk with guests, we get to oversee donations of new items, and then we get to build programming, so we get to do a little bit of everything, including we have a traveling exhibit on display right now from returned Peace Corps volunteers, Kentucky's returned Peace Corps volunteers, some of the items they brought back.
2: That's fun.
3: Oh, it is incredible. So it's on display until October 17th. Angene Wilson, Rona Roberts, some really, you know, folks known around town have really beautiful pieces from their service for 65 years of the Peace Corps.
2: That's outstanding. Yeah, I actually had a history teacher who was in the Peace Corps in the early 60s, and he brought in all these pictures, slideshow, basically,
3: yes.
2: and was really excited about it and made us excited about it, watching all of these slides and everything that he had. A great presentation.
3: It is an incredible piece. It's so vibrant. You know, sometimes history is a little stodgy or it's paper and that's not fun at all. These are really incredible 3D pieces. A pair of llama chaps from the Amazon basin is on display right now.
2: That's cool.
3: Yeah.
2: Did you try them on?
3: No. I was allowed to if I wanted to, but chose that maybe that wasn't the look for me.
2: If you like hearing these stories on the air, of course, you know WKY loves to bring you the podcast that we have up on our website. And it's great to have Mandy Higgins in here. Tell us a little bit about Lexington history. 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Brandi Carlile. What is it about Brandi Carlile that she made the cut?
3: Yeah, she's the voice of like millennial women, I promise. Really, when you asked me to do this, I was thinking about really Lexington things. Of course, Dawes has to be in there because they're my favorite. But the very first

0: Railbird. Brandi Carlile played the Golden Hour set.
1: Yeah, she's great.
0: And it is a moment that I talk about all the time, of just this incredible concert and the feeling. And this song, The Mother, had just come out. So playing it live there, I had young kids. It just meant a lot. And so now I'll see her anywhere, because she's, and her music is so meaningful and powerful.
1: I have a recording from 2017, and this is recorded live at the World Cafe, which you can hear at 2 o'clock here on 91.3 WUKY. But it's a version of The Mother from Brandi Carlile. So it's a little different version than what you get on the studio recording, but it's also, you know, it indicates the kind of performer that she is when you see her live. And we hope that she'll come back and play. Maybe she'll play the Burl sometime. She might be too big for the Burl. She'll probably have to play, you know, Rupp or
0: maybe,
1: Memorial Hall, yeah. Memorial Coliseum.
0: Oh, she'd
1: like
0: be great at Gatton Park.
1: Yeah, oh, Gatton Park even. Yeah, yeah. I hadn't thought about that. So if you're a Brandi Carlile fan, if you love Lexington history, if you like WUKY's Rock and Roots, we want to hear from you. 859-257-WUKY. 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
0: Thank you so much for choosing WUKY. We're NPR Rocks at 91.3, bringing you some interesting music, like that new song from Alabama Shakes, I Feel Hope Coming. That's from their album I Must Be Dreaming. And Brandi Carlile captured live at the World Cafe from 2017 with her song The Mother, which was chosen by our guest this morning, Mandy Higgins, Executive Director of the Lexington History Museum. Mandy, how do you use music in your life?
3: I use music for everything. So I can pinpoint what I was researching, what I was writing based on the songs that I go back to. If I'm having a bad day, I have to have music on. If I'm having a good day, I have to have music on. It is everywhere for me. It's why my husband and I got together. It's why we stay together.
0: And I understand he helps to introduce you to some stuff, maybe some stuff that he heard on UKY?
3: Yeah, of course, some stuff he heard on WUKY. Things like the Avett Brothers, we'll go back to the aughts. New music, I just texted him about the new Alabama Shakes song and how great it is.
0: Oh, that's awesome.
3: Yeah.
0: Yeah, well, that is part of the discovery of Rock and Roots and what we do. And I hope that folks can appreciate that. And maybe you feel like Mandy does and want to use music in a way to help pick up your day and keep you motivated. And if it means something to you, you decide how much it means. We're not going to send you a bill and say, oh, yeah, by the way, you owe us $19.95 this month. You decide what you can afford. Perhaps you can step up and join the Hi-Fi Club. Maybe if you join at the $15 a month level, you can pick up one of those fine pottered glasses over there. You see them over there, Mandy, on the windowsill? Yeah, those are courtesy of Marianne Brown Pottery in Lexington. Those are little handmade works of art, different colors for autumn. Kind of cool, right?
3: They're great. That green one.
0: Yeah, they're fire, as the kids say today. And so you can get one of those as a thank you gift at the $15 a month level. That'll pay for over an hour of Rockin' Roots on WUKY. So it doesn't sound like much. You know, we talk about how many hours we're on the air, but yes, it does make a difference. And it's a way for you to represent in your home. Maybe you already have some WUKY mugs sitting in your cabinet right now. Well, this is the latest and greatest, and it's a rocks glass. Or if you prefer to think of it as a juice glass, and it is something that you can add to your collection. 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Make sure you tell the phone volunteers that you want one of those cool rocks glasses. Now, we've got some music coming up in a moment from a former Lexingtonian. He went to Lafayette High School, and now he's all over the world, but still based in Kentucky, out of Louisville, Ben Solee, the rock and roll cellist. And he is so generous with his time. And I know you've heard some Ben Solee over the years on UKY. He's also played at our Phoenix Friday event a couple of years ago, and Public Radio Music Day. I said Phoenix Friday event. That was many years ago, but yeah, that's what we're going to hear is this performance from one of the times. One of the times it got rained out, and this is, I think, from another time, but this is on Earth Day in April of 2015. And so we're going to check out this performance from Ben, and the song's called Learn to Listen. And any Ben Solee stories to share?
3: You know, you can see Ben anywhere. And
0: yeah.
3: The fact that he drags his cello with him on a bike is just the coolest.
0: It is cool. Yeah. And a true Kentuckian, represents Kentucky wherever he is. And he gets to travel a lot and perform. And he's been, you know, doing work for film and has performed with other artists. But he's always been a Kentuckian and appreciates that, and has also been supportive of other artists too, and also of WUKY. If you're a fan of Ben, if you enjoy a little bit of Lexington history, we'd love to hear from you at 859-257-9859. 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
2: Ben Solee, big-time supporter of public radio everywhere, but especially WUKY, his hometown station. 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And you certainly have to do that when it comes to history, Mandy. 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
3: That's right. 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Baldwin talks about, James Baldwin says that it rhymes.
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2: Outstanding. 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
3: Thank you for having me. This was so fun. 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

0: Live from NPR News in Washington, I'm Korva Coleman. Three media organizations have requested an immediate hearing before a federal judge. CNN, MS Now, and Politico are still blocked from the White House, even though overnight, a federal judge ordered the White House to provide them with immediate access. President Trump originally blocked them, claiming they, quote, purposely write negative news. The White House has not given a reason for turning away the journalists this morning. Meanwhile, President Trump has welcomed Chinese President Xi Jinping to the White House this morning for the state visit. One major focus is likely to be trade. Daniel Crittenbrink was the U.S. ambassador to Vietnam during the first Trump administration. He says this summit will likely focus on keeping the trade peace Trump and Xi struck last year.
1: I think the most important outcome from this summit will be maintaining this so-called fragile truce between the two powers that was agreed to last year. If that truce is extended, if that stabilizes the relationship, prevents us from going back to that trade war, I think that's the single most important outcome. And actually, I think that's what President Trump is focused on.
0: He spoke to NPR's Morning Edition. Officials in Poland say they suspect Russian sabotage after a fire broke out at a Starlink satellite communication station. Esme Nicholson reports, Warsaw says Moscow is stepping up its hybrid warfare against NATO countries for supporting Kyiv in Russia's war with Ukraine.
2: Speaking to public broadcaster TVP, Poland's Deputy Prime Minister Krzysztof Gawkowski called the fire an act of sabotage deliberately designed to disable internet access. The Starlink station in Wiola Krabowska in central Poland serves much of the country and neighbouring Ukraine, including the military. Internet service has been restored. Gawkowski says that investigations into the cause of the blaze are underway, but that it fits the new Russian doctrine of attack. For NPR News, I'm Esme Nicholson in Berlin.
0: Australia's Prime Minister says an OpenAI agent hacked into an Australian government health portal last June. Prime Minister Anthony Albanese says he spoke with OpenAI CEO Sam Altman. Adam Hancock reports from Sydney.
3: Anthony Albanese said an OpenAI agent gained unauthorized access to a portal containing non-public data from Australia's universal health scheme, Medicare. The tech firm has confirmed the hack, revealing that it occurred in June when the AI agent was researching health statistics. They added that the breach was discovered during a review of, quote, misaligned model activity. Albanese has called the hack unacceptable and expressed his concerns to OpenAI boss Sam Altman. Australian Defence Minister Richard Marles said the impact of the breach was minor. For NPR News, I'm Adam Hancock.
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4: Thank you so much for choosing WUKY, where NPR rocks at 91.3. Joe Conkright hanging out with John Lee on this penultimate day of our fall drive. And I love when we get to this time because I always like to just say penultimate. I think that's one of the finest word that doesn't get used enough because, you know, really it only means something as you get near the end of something, like the day before.
5: It's not the last.
4: No.
5: It's the next to the last.
4: Yeah. The next to the penultimate.
5: Yes.
4: Yeah. Or if you prefer to think of it as the ultimate pen day, you can think of it that way as well. It's also, John Lee, you probably had this on your calendar, it's Bluebird of Happiness Day, which we've got a song for that a little bit later. It's National Punctuation Day, and you might have had this on your schedule as well, a National Horchata Day. So believe it or not,
5: horchata.
4: Believe it or not, even though it's a holiday drink anyways, they have a holiday for the holiday drink that's not Christmas. 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
5: That's a little bit of cinnamon.
4: Coming up in just a little bit. 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
5: Yeah.
4: It's up there high. 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
5: If you find Rockin' Roots, like horchata, muy delicioso, then now's the time to step up and make the donation right now at 859-257-WUKY. 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
5: 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That's tomorrow, about 30 hours from now. That's all that we have left in this drive. That's the $1,000 shopping spree at Lazy Boy Furniture in Hamburg. They don't just have furniture. They have multiple home decor items as well. But that's going to be going to somebody. And you don't want to be left out. You don't want to be on the outside of the fence looking in. You want to be part with the cool kids partying with us here during the fall fun drive. 91.3 WUKY, 859-257-WUKY. 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
4: It's only going to take a few moments of your time, and you know what you get back? You get awesome programming. You get the news and information that you can use from NPR and also our hardworking WUKY news staff. They're one of the most awarded staffs in the whole state, and we certainly love to be able to bring you this news, but it does come at a cost. And if you factor all of the other things in there, it's about $160 per hour to keep us on the air. And so maybe you can step up and pay for an hour. $15 a month will pay for a little over an hour of Rockin' Roots on WUKY. And of course, you can pick up that swell thank you gift that we have available for the $15 a month level, which is the Mary Ann Brown Pottered Cup. And it's a juice cup or a rocks glass, depending on how you look at it. But it is ceramic, and they're all different colors. They all say WKY. They have horses on them. They're very, very Kentucky, very, very autumnal. So you'll look at that, and you'll think, oh, man, I supported WKY, and I got something cool for it. And, of course, you're going to get something cool for it every day that you listen to WKY, because we're going to play you music that you love. Medium Build in a moment, Lake Street Dive, and some Sam Fender and Olivia Dean all coming up. But, John, let's start off with something for National Horchata Day. And you've got the recipe for horchata, don't you?
5: Yeah, sure.
4: What is it?
5: It's ground up rice, and it's boiled with sugar and with a little bit of cinnamon, spices, and that's pretty much it. It's a very simple drink.
4: Yeah, there you go. 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

0: This is Ira Glass of This American Life, and I'm here with good news and bad news. First, the bad news. The government stopped all funding of public radio. You know this. The bad news is also old news. The good news? So many people stepped up to fill the void and donate. Okay, but more bad news. Those extra donations, they came in when federal funding was cut. That's just temporary. People jumping in during an emergency. And it's running out soon. Which is why I'm here right now to say, for actual long-term stability, we need sustaining members. That means choosing an amount of monthly support that makes sense for you. And this doesn't have to be a lot. What counts is that you're saying you're going to be there every month, which is important because it lets the station plan and budget. When you do that, you'll be joining the station in a real way. And can I say, the station will sound different to you. One of my coworkers here at This American Life, he recently pledged for the first time, and he's been in public radio for years, and he was stunned at how different it felt. This is my coworker, Seth Wind.
1: I would have joined so much earlier if I knew how it would make me feel.
0: Come on.
1: I'm 100%.
0: What did it feel like?
1: I felt like everything I was hearing, I was part of making, which sounds so overblown. But I listened on the way in today in my car to the station, and I was like, oh yeah, I'm part of this.
0: Like you did that?
1: Yeah, a little bit. And I had heard people say things like that during the pledge drive, and I didn't buy it, but it's true.
0: And what about when we do something on the air that you don't like?
1: Yeah, I feel terrible for having helped. No, I'm like, well, that must have been someone else's pledge dollars that made that garbage.
0: Good attitude.
1: Thank you.
0: So, if you become a sustaining member, it's going to feel different to you, too. That's the good news I'm going to end with. It's going to feel different to listen. Here's how. You become a sustaining member.
2: 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And John, I don't know how to feel about that, you know, when somebody, they hear something they don't like and they think, well, hey, somebody else paid
3: that.
2: Was
3: someone else's money.
2: Yeah, that's somebody else bought that crap. But I think that's really funny. But here's the important thing. You do have a shared responsibility. When you listen, maybe it's worth donating a few dollars. And, you know, we're not a charity, okay? This is a service. 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
3: For iPhone and Android, yeah. And as Joe talked about, it's the collective spirit. It's the idea of a bunch of people coming together to pull in one direction to provide something that's wholesome for everybody, that's good for everybody, and that's what WUKY is. And now that we've lost federal funding, there's even more of a community spirit. That's the thing that really heartened me last year when we lost federal funding, was so many people stepped up and said, yes, I want this to continue. I want this to be here. And, you know, I'll go so far as even to put up some of my own money to make that happen. So if that's you and you haven't given and you want to support the station, a great way to do it is join the Sustainer Program, the High Fidelity Club. 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They have many colors. They've got horse designs on them. They've got WKY logos on them. They're all unique. 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It's the penultimate day. One more day left in the drive. 859-257-WUKY. 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
2: It's really only going to take a few moments. Phone volunteer is going to ask you a few questions about what you like about WKY, how much you'd like to give, and in what way you'd like to give. And, of course, stretching that payment out makes it a lot easier on your budget, becoming a High Fidelity Club member. Perhaps you're already a High Fidelity Club member, and we know that many people are. 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That's a perfect way to do it. Like if you're already a $5 a month giver and you thought, well, I can give a couple more dollars, you can just call the phone volunteers and they can adjust that for you. And that'll be very helpful. You'll see the results with great music. And we do have some good sounds on the way. Of course, we already had some good sounds. You heard on top of the set a song for National Horchata Day from Vampire Weekend. We heard Medium Build with a song called Home Depot off the album King of Having Fun, which I love the title of that one. We heard Lake Street Dive, one of our favorites from the Bad Self Portraits album, You Go Down Smooth Like Horchata. And we had Sam Fender with Olivia Dean with a revised version of one of Sam's songs, Rain Me In. Whatever kind of music you love here on WKY, whether it's the new stuff, the singer-songwriters, the old favorites, we bring them to you, but there is a cost and a certain amount of responsibility that goes with listening. So if you can afford to give it today, this is a perfect opportunity to step up and help us out during the fall drive. 859-257-WUKY or WUKY.org. And John Lee, it is looking like another kind of gray day to start everything off. We're looking at an overall high day around 72, which autumnally speaking is pretty solid. I can handle that. Not too cold, not too hot. We're looking at an overnight low of 47, mostly clear skies. Tomorrow a little sunnier and a high of 72. It could be a nice weekend here in the Bluegrass. It's 66 and cloudy now at WUKY.
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0: Little Roots for your rock and roots on 91.3 WUKY. That performance captured live in Cincinnati on May 27th, 1976. Maybe you were at that show. Sir Paul McCartney and Wings. Bluebird.
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2: 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Hush now, Joe is talking.
0: Yeah, you interrupted me, John Lee. I was saying about that performance of Bluebird, very special, from the triple album Wings Live Over America. And today is the birthday of one of the founding members of Wings, Linda Eastman, who became Linda McCartney. Probably more talented as a photographer than as a musician, but she did make some great music with Sir Paul. I always think it's really cool how he just wanted to be with her. That was his best friend, and he wanted to make music with her. And the story of when they started playing music together, she knew a little bit of piano and things like that. He's like, here, just make these chords. You know, just stand there and do this and sing along, and we'll make music. And he kind of pulled her into that world. She never wanted to be a rock star. She never claimed to be a rock star, but you know, she was talented enough that she stood her ground. And of course, Wings, one of the most successful groups of the 1970s, and Linda, a big part of it. She would have been 84 today. So we played that one for Bird of Happiness Day, and also for some Linda McCartney. It's very cool stuff on WUKY's Rock and Roots. Some roots for your rock and roots. Joe Conkright hanging out with John Lee this morning on our Thursday edition, the penultimate day of our fall fun drive, looking for support from listeners just like you, and we hope it's something that you value. If you enjoy that little bit of roots and also the new rock that we heard, we started with Goose with Good Times, End Times from their Big Modern album, and we also had Stephen Wilson Jr., new rock and roots artist, Miranda Lambert on that track, Hardwired. We've got a song coming up in just a bit. You know, Goose is going to be at the Bourbon and Beyond Festival, which kicks off tonight, or today, actually, over there in Louisville. And also, Buffalo Traffic Jam will be there this weekend as well. We're going to hear them in just a little bit on WUKY. But that phone number to reach us and support the music that you love on WUKY, whether it's Sir Paul McCartney and Wings or Goose or Stephen Wilson Jr. or Buffalo Traffic Jam, whatever it is you've heard, that music's already been paid for. 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
2: Now, if you notice about that Stephen Wilson Jr. track, it interpolates the Pixies' Where Is My Mind. Very, very cleverly. That's
0: cool.
2: Joe and I love to nerd out about music. We hope you do, too. That's why you listen to Rock and Roots. And if that is you, then you know this is the best place on the radio dial for music, because we play the widest variety of music, and it's good stuff. All of it's good. It's been carefully curated, carefully handpicked through. No algorithms, no AI, just us, just human beings with ears. And if you appreciate that human touch, I mean, Joe's in the seat every day. So
0: yeah.
2: It's
0: driving the bus.
2: Yeah, I mean, he's driving the bus, and that's kind of rare. I mean, most modern radio stations, they do something called voice tracking. That's where they drop in, you know, announcements in between the songs, and they try to simulate that, like, they're there live, and they're not, and we know it. It sounds like it. So when you listen to Joe, you're listening to probably the purest form of radio that there is. 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
0: You heard about Marianne Brown Pottery. She's underwriting with us and supplying some glasses with us. And those are available for the $15 a month level. That will pay for over an hour of Rock and Roots on WKY. 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John Lee, some roots for your Rock and Roots. Talk about nerding out. This is one that I think rock fans will appreciate. It was on this day 51 years ago, 1975, Canadian Imports Rush released their third album, Caress of Steel. Perhaps not their most well-known album, certainly not their most successful album, but it featured a lot of really cool songs, including this one, which used to get quite a bit of airplay over the years, but maybe not so much anymore. This is what we'd call a wow track, man. Taking it back to 1975 for this one. Off the album Caress of Steel, released on this day 51 years ago, Lakeside Park. If you're a Rush fan, if you're a Rock and Roots fan, let's hear from you. 859-257-9859 or WUKY.org.

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0: Little roots for your rockin' roots and some new music as well. Buffalo Traffic Jam, just one of the great bands that's going to be performing this weekend at the Bourbon and Beyond Festival over in Louisville. Big things happening up there in Louisville, John Lee. Buffalo Traffic Jam performing on Saturday along with Chris Stapleton and Red Clay Strays, Jason Isbell, Charlie Crockett, a lot of great Americana. But as well on Saturday, you got Adam Ant and Squeeze, Duran Jones and Indications, a lot of good stuff. And that's just one day, John Lee. So that's coming up this weekend. Of course, that's if you're going to be over, going to be going up to Louisville. But you know, you can hear great music right here on 91.3 WK. You can hear all of those artists and bands on WKY's Rockin' Roots.
3: Yeah, and Buffalo Traffic Jam, what an interesting story. I mean, yeah, it's a duo from Montana that were playing, you know, little folk festivals and half-empty bars, and next thing you know, they're blowing up nationally. And,
0: absolutely.
3: That just goes to show you the quality rises to the top, and there are some of those artists that we found, it's like, what's this? And we heard it like, that's good, we're going to play that. Mm-hmm. That's how we choose music, by the way. We don't use any specific algorithm or any, you know,
0: it's the ear test.
3: Yeah, the consultants. If it sounds good, it is good. You know, that's what was it?
0: Billy Dee Williams.
3: No. Louis Armstrong.
0: Okay.
3: Louis Armstrong said, you know, if it sounds good, it is good.
0: It is good, yeah.
3: Yeah, so that's what Rockin' Roots is. You know, Rockin' Roots, if it sounds good, it is good. And if that's something that you appreciate, now's the time to step up and make that donation right now at 859-257-WUKY, online at WUKY.org, or by the WKY mobile app. Get your name in the hat for the grand prize drawing tomorrow. We're going to be drawing for that afterwards. That's the $1,000 shopping spree at Lazy Boy Furniture in Hamburg. And also, we've got thank you gifts. We've got many things that we can offer you. 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
0: Well, we know the Bourbon and Beyond Festival is happening over in Louisville. We got cool stuff happening right here in Lexington. We're going to find out about it in the next hour of Rockin' Roots after news from WUKY and NPR. 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Tyler Ballgame, that's definitely worth a few dollars. 859-257-WUKY, WUKY.org. 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

0: Live from NPR News, I'm Lakshmi Singh. The Trump administration has less than half an hour now to comply with a court-ordered deadline to respond to three major news organizations who filed a notice of non-compliance. As NPR's David Folkenflik explained, CNN, Politico, and MS Now say their journalists were again blocked from entering the White House today, hours after a federal judge issued a temporary restraining order that the White House lift its ban on the outlets.
1: CNN, Politico, and MS Now said some of the staffers were denied entry to the White House early this morning. Politico said one of its reporters had their press pass confiscated by the Secret Service, was blocked from entering the White House grounds. You saw on the air live this morning on CNN that one of their White House journalists, Betsy Klein, was turned back, although the network says one of its producers was able to enter using their pass. I've spoken to folks at CNN and MS Now, and you know what they're saying at the moment is they're not 100% clear. Is this intentional foot dragging, an intention to defy, or just logistical complications?
0: NPR's David Folkenflik reporting. In court yesterday, the media organizations argued President Trump violated their constitutional rights in stripping them of their White House credentials because he didn't like their coverage of them. The Justice Department cites national security concerns in defense of Trump's actions. The legal battle affects White House television pool coverage of President Trump's high-stakes meeting with China's visiting leader Xi Jinping. As NPR's Emily Feng reports, Iran, trade, and the future of artificial intelligence are on the two leaders' agenda.
2: Trump and Xi will hold bilateral meetings on tariffs and the war on Iran. The two countries are trying to maintain what China calls strategic stability, a detente in the relationship. And just before the meetings this week, the U.S. announced a two-month extension of a trade truce that lets it access Chinese-made rare earth products. But other sources of tension remain, including new Chinese actions designed to block U.S. sanctions and recent U.S. legal actions against importing and selling Chinese drones and internet routers. Emily Fang, NPR News, Washington.
0: The Navy says eight sailors attempted suicide during the 10-month tour of the USS Abraham Lincoln carrier group. More from NPR's Quill Lawrence.
3: Family members of U.S. sailors first warned about conditions on the aircraft carrier during what became a modern record for days at sea. At the time, Secretary of Defense Pete Hegseth dismissed the reports, and President Trump said the ship's tour had been, quote, not nearly long enough. But in a letter responding to New York Senator Kirsten Gillibrand, the Navy revealed that eight sailors had attempted suicide during the deployment, including one who jumped overboard. Gillibrand accused the president of treating the sailors with open disrespect. CENTCOM Commander Admiral Brad Cooper has said that the Lincoln had a relatively low rate of mental health cases, but acknowledged the stress of such a long time at sea. Quill Lawrence, NPR News.
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6: I'm Alan Lytle for 91.3 WUKY, NPR, Lexington. Dr. Thomas Riddle, a renowned equine veterinarian, horse industry advocate, and co-founder of Root & Riddle Equine Hospital, has died. He was 74. Root & Riddle announced Dr. Riddle's passing Wednesday, describing him as an important part of the practice's history and legacy. Dr. Riddle died at his home on September 20th, surrounded by family, according to his obituary. In 1982, Dr. Riddle and Dr. William Rood founded Rood & Riddle Equine Hospital in Lexington. The practice grew into one of the world's most recognized equine veterinary hospitals, serving the horse industry in Kentucky and abroad. A visitation will be held from 4 p.m. to 7 p.m., Monday, September 28th, at Clark Funeral Home, Rose Hill in Versailles, and a memorial service is scheduled for 11 a.m. the next morning at the Church of the Ascension in Frankfurt. Lexington's mayoral candidates and Urban County Council candidates took part in a public forum last night that focused on the relationship between local government and nonprofit organizations. WUKY's Karen Czar reports.
7: The event, hosted by the Lexington Nonprofit Coalition, featured Lexington Mayor Linda Gorton, her opponent Raquel Carter, and about 20 candidates running for city council seats. Gorton and Carter both stressed the importance of government working alongside nonprofits in order to create the strongest city possible.
8: Our community can't survive without nonprofits and volunteers who do a lot of the work that government can't do.
9: This is actually why I'm running for mayor, because I know all of us together can continue to make a city that's already great even greater.
7: Election Day is November 3rd. Early voting is Thursday, October 29th through Saturday, October 31st. For WUKY News, I'm Karen Czar.
6: Meanwhile, Kentucky Educational Television has announced its upcoming schedule of midterm election candidate programs, and none will feature a face-to-face discussion of the issues between Democrat and Republican nominees. On Monday, October 5th, viewers will hear from Democratic U.S. Senate candidate Charles Booker, but not his GOP counterpart, Andy Barr. A week later, on October 12th, Democratic 6th Congressional District nominee Zach Dembo is scheduled to appear. His Republican opponent, Ralph Alvarado, apparently will not. KET will present an hour-long program on Monday night, October 19th, that will feature the 4th District Congressional race between Republican Ed Gowrine, but not his Democratic challenger, Melissa Strange. And finally, on Monday night, October 26, KET will hold an informational program on the 1st and 5th District U.S. House races, featuring Democratic candidates Drew Williams and Ned Pillersdorf, their respective GOP counterparts, incumbents James Comer and Hal Rogers, will not participate. Two people are facing charges after several Flock cameras were damaged in Anderson, Woodford, and Franklin counties. The investigation started after Versailles police got a tip saying they witnessed a woman shooting a Flock camera, and that tip and the use of Flock camera data led to the arrests of 18-year-old Giovanna Grobes and 44-year-old Jim Thacker. Lieutenant Jeff Farmer with the Lawrenceburg Police Department told LEX News that the pair has been linked to several other damaged cameras across central Kentucky.
10: One of our cameras was actually removed totally. It was cut off at the base and completely removed. Two others, maybe three others, were shot with shotguns and completely destroyed.
6: Farmer said Grobes and Thacker have been charged with criminal mischief, conspiracy, complicity, and discharge of a firearm. Thacker has also been charged with DUI. And Kentucky is seeing its largest measles outbreak in more than 30 years. Health officials have confirmed 53 cases with 7 people hospitalized. Nearly all of those infected were unvaccinated. Christian County has the most cases, followed by Trigg County. Health officials are urging people to check their vaccination records and get the MMR vaccine if they're not protected. I'm Alan Lytle. That's your Midday Report from WUKY. NPR, Lexington.
11: Thank you, Alan. Joe Conkright hanging out with you this afternoon. Special edition of Rockin' Roots during our fall fun drive for the September 24th. We've got special guests in the studios telling you about an event that's happening this Sunday in the south part of Lexington. It's going to be a lot of fun, lots of live music and family activities. Should be a good time. Celebrating so many things today. National Punctuation Day and Bluebird of Happiness Day. National Horchata Day. Some birthdays as well. We already mentioned Linda McCartney's birthday today, but it's also the birthday of some other luminaries. We'll get to that. Blind Lemon Jefferson, for instance. But we've got some music to play for you, some brand new stuff. We got Devin Gilfillian's awesome new song and Ziggy Marley as well, coming up with a little help from Nick Acosta. Mike Doty. Some good stuff coming up in this hour of WKY's Rock Hunters. It's just going to give you a moment to consider what it's worth to you, and you decide. 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We always like to throw some roots back into the mix as well, and I've got something vintage from the Fragile album, some of that progressive rock the kids are talking about. That's coming up in just a few moments. 859-257-WUKY, WUKY.org. 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
0: 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Joe Conkright hanging out with you this afternoon. 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Joining me now,

0: Seth Murphy, the Grand Poobah of the Tall Sound Festival, and you wear many hats around town, Seth, and this is obviously probably your maybe your biggest labor of love, to be able to help bring these artists to concert stages at the Alinka Temple Great Lawn and other spaces like you have coming up this Sunday.
1: Hey, Joe, thanks so much for that introduction. Yeah, we love highlighting local talent here in Central Kentucky. That's our mission at Tall Sound, to celebrate, elevate, and recognize the area's artistic vibrance. So, you know, we want to lift up people that are just getting started. We want to recognize what's here, and we want to introduce them to some new stuff as well. And we hope to do that this Sunday at the Southland Street Fair.
0: Exactly, and this is not officially a Tall Sound like people are expecting at the Alinka Temple. This is actually a street fair in that Southland area, the same area, but they closed down the street. And how many years have you guys been doing this with them?
1: It's coming up on 10 years. Tall Sound partners with the Southland Association. It is a Southland Association event that they work with Tall Sound to help organize. A lot of paperwork involved shutting down the street.
0: That's the hardest part of it. Yeah. You think it's all fun and games. Oh, we'll just bring some instruments and set them up. And no, there's a whole lot more that goes into it.
1: A lot of organization.
0: A lot of sausage making, and it's not pretty.
1: Once you get there, it's pretty, though. The process, you know, you got to get a little dirty. You got to fill out some forms. But we got 8 hours of music, dance, and entertainment on Southland this Sunday. Something for everybody. Food, beverage, nearly 100 craft vendors. There's going to be a fire truck there, so you can climb on a fire truck.
0: Or just in case. Just in case it gets too hot.
1: I looked at the temps lately, and it's fall.
0: It's going to be nice.
1: Fall's here.
0: Yeah.
1: It's great.
0: Yeah, we'll give you a full forecast here in just a few moments and let you know what's going on with that, because, yeah, it is going to be nice this weekend. I'm looking at this lineup, Seth, and it is loaded with musicians. All, like you said, something for everybody, literally. Yeah. What are we going to see?
1: Well, kicking off the day, the event starts at noon. We're going to have a nice chill start to the day with our friend Pete Wallace. He plays the handpan. You might recognize it from like yoga classes or like tranquil playlists.
0: Is that circular thing that looks like a hubcap?
1: Yeah, it kind of looks like a hubcap. Uh-huh. But Pete makes it sound awesome. And it's a great way to kick off the event. You know, it's a little stressful getting 100 vendors in the right place, in the right time, in the right way. So Pete kind of comes in and centers all of us with his handpan play.
0: I like that. That's pretty solid. Yeah.
1: And from then on, we jump up the energy. We have Jesse Lane Powell, a great soul R&B singer, along with Brandon Coleman, one of the best guitarists in the area, playing music at around 1:30 there. After that, we're going to have a dance ensemble, big dance ensemble.
0: Cool.
1: 60, 70, 80 kids out there from Casa de la Cultura.
0: Yeah.
1: So dance and costumes. They're presenting what's called the Ballet Folklorico. So an hour of dance and costume changes and fun stuff to see. And then at 3 o'clock, we've got a special thing. We started it last year, and it was such a smash hit that we decided to bring it back. It's called Waffle Therod and Tall Sound Music and Games for Kids. And just so lucky to have in studio today with us, Waffle Therod.
0: Waffle Therod. I don't know if we can pull the mic over just yet, but just hold off, because I want to get the weather too. But we're going to talk with Waffle Therod in just a bit. And I'm telling you, folks, this is going to be really cool. Some live music in the studio here at WUKY, and I'm very, very excited. Some keyboards and drums, and just a special sound. And just a few moments on WUKY's Rockin' Roots. We love hearing Seth when he comes in and talks about Tall Sound, and their mission is aligned with what WUKY's mission is, which is to connect the community to each other with music and information and news and just joy. And if it is something that you support, then find your way to the phone and call 859-257-9859. 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Looking at forecast, we did mention that it's going to be kind of nice. It's overcast, but at least it's mild. Our high today is only 72, overnight 47 for a low. No rain in the forecast for your Friday, mostly sunny, high of 72. It looks like it's going to be 75 on Saturday, 76 on Sunday, Seth. So that's going to be plenty good. It'll be, you know, maybe a little overcast, which is probably good. You won't have a lot of people getting sunburned.
1: Yeah.
0: It has been hot in the past at this particular time of year.
1: Yeah.
0: There's been a few of those street fairs that I remember you probably could have fried an egg right on the sidewalk.
1: It's tough, you know, moving us. Typically, the Tall Sound events happen at the nice grassy Olika Lawn Field. So we try to push the street fair back in the calendar a little bit to wait for some cooler temps, and they've arrived just in time.
0: You hit the mark, and you hit it on a day that we're not going to get any showers, which is going to be really nice.
1: Yeah.
0: Well, I'm ready for some live music. Let me throw the phone number out again one more time here. Listen, 859-257-9859. That's 859-257-WUKY. If you love live music on WUKY, please support it at WUKY.org. And this is Waffle Throd. And what are we going to hear?
1: I'll add a little more to the group there. Waffle Throd, music and games for kids. We're going to have a full field day sports arena set up at the South and Street Bear. We're going to have a slam dunk competition. We're going to have hula hoops. We're going to have jump ropes. We're going to have tug of war. We're going to have musical chairs. And we're going to have Waffle Throd backing all of that stuff while it happens. So we're sort of bringing together
0: the
1: world.
0: It's a live soundtrack.
1: Yeah, it's a live soundtrack. It's live band musical chairs. If you'd ever thought musical chairs wasn't exciting enough.
0: Nice.
1: This is it. So we're bringing together the worlds of sports and music and kids' activities. This is Waffle Throd.

WKY, where NPR rocks at 91.3. That's one of those times where I really wish we would have had a camera going full time. That was a lot of fun. Therod

0: to kids is really fun. Last year was a blast. Like Seth said, like, live band musical chairs is awesome. It's fun.
1: And it literally is. It's not just a metaphor. It's an actual activity.
0: Yeah. Yeah. We're all getting to do it together. That is the function of music at its core. That's what I love the most. So anything we do, that's our goal.
1: Well, that sounds special, and I sure do appreciate you guys coming in. You're going to play another song for us here in just a few moments. But I want to tell folks, if you enjoy hearing live music like that on WUKY, now is the time to support it. It's the Fall Fun Drive, penultimate day. Not a lot of time to get in on our grand prize, that $1,000 shopping spree to Lazy Boy Furniture. We're going to give that away at the end of All Things Considered tomorrow. So when you donate at 859-257-WUKY, make sure you get into the grand prize drawing. But that's just a little extra incentive. The main thing is you're supporting the music on WUKY and musicians who come in and share their gift. And we hope you can share some of your gifts with us at WUKY.org. And Seth, it sounds like a fun Sunday, a good time to bring the family out and experience live music that is not over the heads of kids. I think sometimes people take kids to shows, and like I can remember taking my niece one time to go see a jazz show, and you know, it was great. She liked it, but about halfway through, she was just like, all right, well, you know, where's the lights and the, you know, bouncing things, and where, you know, where's the, you know, excitement? It was all just about guy on piano, you know?
2: Yeah.
1: So she really couldn't find, you know, I lost her after about 15 minutes. She was ready to go.
2: Well, at Street Fair, I mean, we're trying to make the audience part of the show,
1: mm-hmm.
2: you know? We don't want people to sit down at this show.
1: No.
2: I want you to come up and grab a hula hoop or grab a ball and do your best slam dunk.
1: That's
2: what we're all about.
1: When you say a slam dunk contest, you mean literally a slam dunk contest.
2: Yeah, I mean, the goal might be a little lower than regulation height, but...
1: Well, I hope so. Is it an all-ages thing, or is it mainly for kids?
2: Kids of all ages.
1: Oh, kids of all ages, good. Because
2: yeah.
1: I might try out my 360, I mean, you know.
2: Yeah.
1: There's a prize involved? Is this?
2: Yes, yeah, there's prizes.
1: Ooh.
2: Last year we gave away some movie tickets to Kentucky Theater.
1: Love that.
2: We'll just come out and see what's going on that day. Southland Association... we'll be giving away some prizes as well. And, you know, there's 100 vendors, too. So there's tons of stuff to check out. What people are making here at Lexington, what people are playing music-wise, and how they're dancing. Like, this is the place to check it out. 8 hours of music and dance this Sunday on Southland Drive.
1: And this is over there by the Good Foods Co-op. So if you're familiar with that area, that whole area is going to be blocked off. It's the same day as the Lexington Farmers Market, which will be happening earlier in the day. It's actually still be going on, in fact.
2: Yeah, there's a little bit of crossover.
1: A little bit of crossover, yeah, because your event starts at noon,
2: mm-hmm.
1: and I think the market goes until 2.
2: Yeah, they'll go till 2. So we'll have all of our food vendors set up. If you want to come and grab lunch, you can grab your vegetables and your flowers and your fruits and your breads for the whole week, and then you can grab a great meal from one of our vendors. We've got over a dozen really unique and tasty food vendors that are coming to set up.
1: Outstanding. Well, that's going to be on Sunday, noon to 8, and all kinds of great music, and we're going to come back and hear some more music from Waffle Throd in just a moment on WUKY.
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0: 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You can do that way. Or we do have phone volunteers standing by at 859-257-WUKY. So we have live musicians in the studio, Waffle Thorod, an intergalactic mountaineer who's covering the drums, and Waffle's playing the keyboard, and it's a really cool. I have to post a picture afterwards. I can't do it while we're listening because I just don't have time, and I'm too busy listening. But Seth Murphy,
1: that's Ref Murphy.
0: Ref now. Murphy now, yeah.
1: I've got my referee
0: kinda,
1: costume.
0: You're kind of part of the band, yeah. You were spitting out some haze and
1: I got my megaphone and my whistle here.
0: You got to.
1: And I'll be joined by the other Tall Sound organizers on Sunday to help referee and corral the participants of the Waffle Thorod Music for Kids and Games on Sunday.
0: Nice.
1: It's a lot. We didn't know what we were going to do last year. We kind of just did it on the fly, and it was
0: a success.
1: It was amazing.
0: Yeah.
1: Well, it was great.
0: I'm very happy to have you fellas in. And we're going to hear something called When I Could Run. Now, is this an original song, or is this just something you mess around with?
2: It's an original song. There's like a verse that we'll sing repeated times mm-hmm. in it. But for the show on Sunday, we'll just play the music of it because it's fun, and it's something we can play for a long time for something like Musical Chairs.
0: Nice.
2: That has an... you don't know exactly how long it's going to go.
0: Yeah.
2: So this is something we can play for a while and just keep it rolling.
0: Well, let's give our listeners a taste to this When I Could Run, Waffle Thorod, with the Intergalactic Mountaineer on WUKY's Rockin' Roots.

0: Right on. Waffle Thurrod with the Intergalactic Mountaineer performing a very special When I Could Run. 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And Seth, how do folks find out more about Tall Sound?
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0: Sounds like a big event on Sunday. And yes, if you're going to head to the farmer's market, just stick around a little longer and see some live music there in Southland, right here in Lexington. And of course, WKY is your Lexington's NPR station. We are here for you. We hope that you'll be here for us. Reach us at 859-257-WKY. Tell the phone volunteers some comments. Let us know what we're doing right. Well, if we can do something better, we want to hear that. And you can put some comments in the comments section at WKY.org when you make a donation there. Do I refer to you as Waffle or Mr. Thurrod?
2: You prefer Mr. Thurrod is
0: Mr. Thurrod, probably more yeah, formal.
2: Waffle's good.
0: Yeah, Waffle's okay. Yeah, we're on good enough terms. I can just call you Waffle.
2: Absolutely.
0: Outstanding. You've got other projects and everything in your bag. And any events coming up outside of this?
2: Yeah, actually, we're playing a little house show tomorrow night. Yeah. At my friend Caleb's house.
3: I want to go to that.
2: Yeah. Ellie Ruth from Louisville.
0: Is everybody invited?
2: Everyone's invited, yeah.
0: Okay.
2: Just look it up on my Instagram, and I'll let you know what the address is.
0: Uh-huh.
2: But you got to get it.
0: You got to know somebody.
2: Reach out to one of us.
0: Okay.
3: That'd be cool.
2: You got to be cool.
0: Yeah, no squares, man.
2: Yeah, no squares. Only rhombuses are better.
0: Outstanding.
2: Yeah, Ellie Ruth is going to play. Yeah.
0: That's going to be good fun.
2: Yeah.
0: All right. Well, listen, I really enjoyed having you guys in. Maybe come back in again and play some more music for us.
2: Definitely.
0: I appreciate that. And Seth, always a pleasure. Hope you get a good turnout down there on Sunday.
1: Yeah, yeah. If you don't mind, I'll just go through the rest of the lineup. There's like I said, 8 hours of music and dance. After Waffle Thurrod plays, we're going to have Moose Loon. That's the project of Ryan Anderson from Bendigo Fletcher. He just put out a new record this weekend, so that's a not-miss thing as well. We're going to have Mystic Squid, a new group in Lexington. Thank you, UKY, for always letting us bring new music, let people know what's happening in town, taking a chance on Waffle Thurrod. It's a great time. Then we'll also have The Off Days, a hip-hop group based here in Lexington, and the Magpies, a newer sort of rock and roll, retro rock and roll group, headlining and closing out the event. So
0: literally something for everybody, all different styles of music, and whether you're young or old, you could probably enjoy it. And it's not many events that you can take your kids to and know that it's going to be a safe space and a cool space. And so that's a good opportunity, too, for any families out there.
1: Yeah, we like to be real low maintenance, easy.
0: Yeah. You know,
1: just hop in the car and come on down.
0: That sounds like fun. All right. Well, thanks again, fellas, for coming in. And thank you, dear listener, for listening to 91.3 WUKY. That phone number again is 859-257-WUKY, WUKY.org. On the way, some Mike Doty and Ziggy Marley with Nick Acosta.
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0: WK Wineware, NPR Rocks, and 91.3 Ziggy Marley with one of my favorites, Nick Acosta, joining on that track there. Solid Goodness, new music on WKY's Rock and Roots. 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Joe Conkright hanging out with you. John Lee's going to join me again next hour, taking you into World Cafe coming up at 2 o'clock. But first, more Rock and Roots music after the news from NPR. 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
1: Live from NPR News, I'm Lakshmi Singh. Journalists from MS Now, CNN, and Politico are being allowed back into the White House after the Secret Service barred them from entry this morning in contradiction of a federal court order. The outlets then asked the judge to immediately intervene. According to details of a court filing from the director of White House press operations, the outlets revoked credentials, including badges confiscated today, were again accessible by 10 this morning. Last week, President Trump banned CNN, Politico, and MS Now from the White House over their unfavorable coverage of him. The Justice Department also cited national security concerns. Jamil Jaffer is a lawyer and director of the Knight First Amendment Institute at Columbia University. He spoke to NPR's Here and Now about the implications of Trump's actions.
2: The ultimate injury here is not to the news organizations, it's to the public. You know, the reason these news organizations have this special access is so that they can serve as proxies for the public, so that they can, you know, get us the information we need to evaluate government decisions and government conduct. And when the president attacks the press pool in this way, yes, it affects CNN and Politico and MS Now, but much more importantly, it affects our ability to get independent reporting about the government.
1: The standoff is unfolding during Chinese President Xi Jinping's state visit to the U.S. NPR's Deepa Shivaram is covering that story.
3: Xi and his wife arrived at the White House and were greeted by President Trump and First Lady Melania Trump. In his remarks, Trump said he and Xi have met all over the world since Trump first became president in 2017. They last met in Busan, Korea, about a year ago. But today's meeting marks the first time the two have ever met at the White House. Xi also spoke and said his visit was about expanding cooperation between the U.S. and China and to, quote, carry on our friendship. He said the U.S. and China should ramp up communication and said competition should be a healthy one without conflict. The visit comes at a critical time for both leaders, and issues like the Iran war, rare earths, and Taiwan are expected to be discussed during the meetings today. Deepa Shivaram, NPR News, The White House.
1: Israeli Prime Minister Benjamin Netanyahu addresses the UN General Assembly this afternoon. NPR's Michelle Kellerman reports a Palestinian Authority president spoke via video.
4: For a second year in a row, the Trump administration denied a visa for Palestinian Authority President Mahmoud Abbas, accusing him of glorifying terrorism. Abbas, speaking via video and through an interpreter, says he rejects terrorism and seeks a democratic, non-militarized Palestinian state.
5: Saving the solution begins with preserving the land on which the Palestinian state is to be established and protecting the people who live on it.
4: Many countries here have raised alarms about Israeli moves to annex parts of the West Bank after a brutal war in Gaza, which started after Hamas attacked Israel on October 7th, 2023.
1: That's Michelle Kellerman. It's NPR.
0: 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Thank you very much for listening and supporting WUKY. 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
0: And I understand if you're a UK employee in particular, you can just have it taken right out of your pay and you don't even notice.
6: 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I use payroll deduction if you're a UK employee. 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That's another cool thing about it.
0: Absolutely.
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0: Well, if you are a UK employee, it's definitely good to take advantage of that. But if you are just a listener and you're thinking about giving, any amount right now will be helpful. 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And you'll know that you've helped out WUKY by helping to bring some great music to the air. Is Tyler Ballgame on the way, John Lee. Also a new Rockin' Roots artist, Julia Jacklin. And we'll also hear a new one from Remy Wolf. So a couple of brand new songs I haven't played yet in this afternoon. So think about that. New music for you coming up in just a little bit. But first, we're going to start off with some roots for your Rockin' Roots, John Lee. Two impactful albums came out on this day 35 years ago. On September 24th, Nirvana's album Nevermind, which has been one of the most influential albums of the 90s, and Red Hot Chili Peppers, 1991, they released their fifth studio album, Blood, Sugar, Sex, Magic. By the time they released this album, John Lee, they had already achieved a certain amount of stardom. They were headlining festivals. They were their shows, of course, had become legendary, and their recordings were really starting to catch up with their live performances. And this is a song from that album released on this day 35 years ago. Rock and Roll Hall of Famers, Red Hot Chili Peppers, Give It Away. And we're not trying to give it away. 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

0: 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Julia Jacklin from the Blue Mountain area, New South Wales, on the outskirts of Sydney in Australia. Good new song from Julia, Get Away From Me.
1: So we here at NPR know that it is important to change with the times. That's why, recently, I finally started listening to Drake, a guy everyone loves.
2: Yeah, Peter, we gotta talk, buddy.
1: Well, the point is I'm open to new things. We have to be, right? We have to learn to be better. That's why this week our producer Lillian King sat down with a cultural icon she is obsessed with, a woman who's amassed a huge following online for something kind of insane. We thought, hey, this woman has gotten a lot of attention. We want attention. We want support. We thought we could learn something from her.
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1: So, well, we get to shaking up the drinks that will fix everything. 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
0: Reach out and help us out, us old people here at WKY, 859-257-WKY or WUKY.org. She's not wrong, John Lee. Some little caffeine once in a while is a good thing. Espresso martini, maybe just the right kind of drink.
5: I am today years old when I found out about the word shass.
0: I didn't never heard that word before, shass, but maybe we need to add that to the lexicon to keep up with the young folks out there, and maybe we got some music with some shass coming up in just a bit. We've already heard some cool things. Tyler Ballgame, we heard Live It Down. I wonder if she would have liked Tyler Ballgame. You could probably shake your shass on that.
5: Well, I mean, you know, it's secondhand news.
0: Yeah. And we also heard in the set, we mentioned Julia Jacklin, that new song from her. We've got another new song, Remy Wolf, an artist that competed on American Idol. We'll check that out in a little bit. But we started off in 1991 with Red Hot Chili Peppers from their album Blood Sugar Sex Magic, which just came out in 1991, so 35 years ago. And we got another album that came out 35 years ago we're going to hear something from in just a little bit. But that phone number to reach us, 859-257-9859 or WUKY.org. O-R-G.
5: Talking about a bender, I mean, not to tell you what to do with whatever you do with your drinkware, but if you make a donation of at least $15 a month or $180, you can pick up the WKY Rocks Juice Glass, inspired by the tagline, where NPR rocks. We're in the heart of bourbon country as well, and it's a one-of-a-kind work of art from Marianne Brown Pottery in Anderson County. She's made these beautiful works of art. They're not mugs. They don't have handles, but they're, I call them sake glasses because they're about, they fit in your hand.
0: That would be a big bunch of sake right there.
5: Yeah,
0: if you had that.
5: That's a triple.
0: pretty solid.
5: That's a triple or a quadruple right there.
0: Yeah, it's all you need for the evening. You can go to bed after that.
5: But, you know, it fits with the bender theme.
0: Sure does. I guess so.
5: Again, not telling you what to do with your drinkware, but if you don't partake, it can be a juice glass or a tea glass or a teacup or a, you know, water, whatever you imbibe. It's a unique work of art. 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
0: Great thing about those mugs, and I can't, I wouldn't call them mugs, but because people have collected mugs over the years from the different fund drives and maybe have a full cabinet full, and it's kind of cool. 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
5: 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That's a $1,000 shopping spree at Lazy Boy Furniture in Hamburg. They have more than just furniture. They have home decor items as well. And someone's going to win it, and anyone who donates will be entered into that drawing. We'll be drawing for that coming up tomorrow. It's running. You're running out of time, so take care of that right now. Later means never. Do it now. 859-257-WUKY. 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
0: That only takes a few moments of your time, and you're going to really enjoy the results with some great rock and roots music. Mostly clear overnight, John Lee, low 47. It is definitely in fall mode, but going to be beautiful this weekend. Sunshine and 72 for a high on Friday. As we peek ahead, Saturday, another nice day, sunny, 74. No rain in the forecast at all. Getting back up to 74 for a high on Sunday with plenty of sunshine. So it looks like a beautiful weekend planned for the bluegrass, and we're glad that you're taking WKY with you wherever you go. It's currently overcast and 65 at WUKY. 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
1: Yeah, we lost our federal funding last year, and thanks to the support of people just like you, we were able to make it through this past year, and that's great. 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I want to give you a chance to get that donation in right now. 859-257-WUKY or WUKY.org.
0: We would love to hear from you this afternoon. We understand people give when they can. If you don't have an opportunity at this moment, think about it. You still have a little bit of time if you want to get in on the grand prize or if you just want to help us out during this fall drive. But don't wait too long. Consider how much you listen to WUKY. If you listen every day in particular, maybe it's worth a dollar a day or $5 a month or $15 a month if you want to step up and pick up one of those wonderful rocks glasses that Marianne Brown Pottery has made available as a thank you gift. The way to stretch it out is many, and that is if you want to become a Hi-Fi member or if you want to do it through the payroll services, and if you're a UK employee, you can do it that way. In fact, there are even some businesses, John, and I don't have a we used to have a list of them, all the different businesses, but
1: right, check with your human resources department where you work if they have a matching program.
0: Yeah.
1: So when you make the donation to WKY, it might be matched by your corporations. I know that when IBM was here, they used to do that, and there are other corporations like Lexmark.
0: We used to have a big list of them.
1: Yeah.
0: It's a whole page, a whole wall full of them.
1: Yeah.
0: And I'm sure that if you check with your business, your HR department, they may have a matching program as well. It's a way to sort of extend the value of whatever you can afford to donate to WUKY. And that is something we don't talk about a whole lot, but that is something that definitely to consider. But the important thing is to step up and help us out while we are doing these drives, because it's very important that we see some more dollars come in. And we do this because we know there's new listeners all the time. You may have already contributed and you're like, yeah, I've heard this before, I've already given. Well, we're doing it for you because we know there's other people out there that haven't given yet. And that could be you. 859-257-WUKY, WUKY.org. John Lee, we've talked a whole lot about basically all year long about that Bourbon and Beyond lineup. You look at it and then you think about all of the other events and concerts that are happening around the country. And it's like they looked at our playlist and said, let's go get some of these guys. Because literally, I mean, just tonight, you've got headlining Goose and War on Blondes. Four non-blondes, War on Blondes.
1: War on Blondes.
0: That's a whole new band. That's a blend of War on Drugs and Four Non-Blondes. That would be a fun band. Cheap Trick's going to be there tonight, Langhorne Slim. And this dude is going to be performing tonight. When I looked at the schedule, he played at the first Real Bird Festival, and he hasn't been back in Lexington. Well, he came through Louisville, but I'm not sure if he played Lexington again. But we're very happy he's going to be at the Bourbon and Beyond Festival tonight. Gary Clark Jr., and here's one from Gary Clark Jr. If you're a fan of his music, you know, you may have even discovered it on Rockin' Roots. 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And when they come through town, we let you know. 859-257-WUKY. If you are heading to Bourbon and Beyond and you're going to see some of these artists, maybe make a donation. 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And thank you so much.

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0: Thanks so much for listening to WUKY, where NPR rocks at 91.3. Joe Conkright hanging out with John Lee this afternoon as we get ready to give way to the World Cafe coming up at 2 with NPR news headlines as well. Of course, we've had a full day, John Lee. We had a guest from the Lexington History Museum, our podcast person who does the Lex Talk History, Mandy Higgins, came in and in the first hour, and then last hour we had Seth Murphy and brought in some musicians, Waffle Therod, playing some live music, kind of mixing it up a little bit with Rock and Roots, bringing these guests in, some with the podcast, some with what's happening in the local scene musically. And of course, that's just one of the things that WKY offers. Well, we offer interesting podcasts. We offer opportunities for musicians to come in and perform live for you, which is a unique experience in itself. And it's something that I think probably people undervalue.
3: Right. I mean, we are tied into our community, and that's something that we've always prided ourselves on. It's why we've lasted 85 plus years. We're going to be 86 here in October. And we're here. 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
0: We really love to hear from you, and make sure that if you donate at WUKY.org, you put some comments in there. 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That's always interesting to hear. I always like to hear listeners say things like, "Oh, it's the only station I listen to." I hear that more often than you'd know, and that is a fun thing to hear. Man, you played that song, and it reminded me of this. And that's one of the things about music that is so great, is that it stays with you. You remember those songs. They mark moments in your life when you hear them. And so if we have provided any kind of moment like that for you, maybe it's worth a few dollars today. 859-257-WUKY, WUKY.org. Kings of Leon, John Lee, the Falwell Brothers in Nashville, Tennessee. They've been working on some new music for a while, and they've got a brand new one called Oh My Beloved. And this is a brand new song on WUKY. I think we might have premiered this on New Music Tuesday a while back. It's called My Whole World. And this is Kings of Leon on WUKY. If you're a fan, let's hear from you. 859-257-WUKY or WUKY.org. Thank you so much.

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0: This is World Cafe. I'm Raina Duras. What are some of the things that immediately take you back to your childhood? Could be the theme music to a TV show your parents used to watch that you would hear from the other room, or the taste of a popsicle in summertime, or maybe the smell of chlorine after swimming. Those simple little things that give you that beautiful, bittersweet feeling of nostalgia. Today, I'm talking to singer-songwriter Bedouin, whose fourth album, Neon Summer Skin, is a meditation on childhood. But more than that, it's a meditation on what it means to leave childhood behind, how you can never really go back. Bedouin, whose real name is Asneev Korkijian, spent much of her childhood in Saudi Arabia, and she will talk about her own relationship to nostalgia and memory and what it's like when a home isn't just one place, but more of a feeling. Our conversation is in just a few moments. First, Neon Summer Skin. It's Bedouin with On My Own.

0: title track from Bedouin's new album, Neon Summer Skin. It is so beautiful. That album is out now. Bedouin has been here with me talking about it. Thank you so, so much for being here.
1: Thank you. It's such an honor. Thank you.
0: I'm Raina Duris, back in a moment with more World Cafe.
2: It means a lot to us when you choose to listen to this NPR station. 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
3: A previous version of this story incorrectly said the length of a standard U.S. passport book is 28 pages. It's 26 pages. A previous version of this story incorrectly referred to the National Puzzlers League as the National Puzzler League. A previous version of this story incorrectly quoted the lyrics to Madonna's 2000 hit, Music. The correct lyrics, which she performed, were, "Music makes the people come together."
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0: If you ever find yourself taking a road trip with Kevin Morby, you will want to give yourself some extra time to get to your final destination. I'm Raina Duris. This is World Cafe. Kevin Morby loves to stop in tiny towns along the way on a trip. The kind of towns you might skip if you're actually trying to get somewhere else. He will get out of the car. He will walk down the main streets. He will visit the bars and he'll do some people watching. And that is what this song is about. All those lives happening in all those little American towns that dot the map all across the country. It's called 100,000. Kevin Morby on World Cafe. Pretty.

0: Please read the letter. That's Robert Plant and Allison Krauss putting a stamp and sealing the envelope of this hour of World Cafe. I want to say thank you again to Bedouin for being my guest this hour, and thank you to World Cafe producer Miguel Perez for his work on that session. Thanks also to our affiliate stations across the country who bring this show to you. We produce it at WXPN at the University of Pennsylvania in Philadelphia. I'm Raina Duris. 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
0: You might not think you have a ton of time in your morning routine for creative pursuits, but sometimes great things can emerge even when you're rushing around. That's how this new one from the War on Drugs came about. New song from the War on Drugs called Who's That? Tell you more about that song in a little bit. Plus, still hear new music from This Is Lorelei. Orville Peck. And Fontaine's DC. All those tunes and more on the way. I'm Raina Duris, and this is World Cafe.
5: Live from NPR News, I'm Lakshmi Singh. CNN, Politico, and MS Now's journalists are back in the White House after a five-day legal battle that began with President Trump's decision to abruptly pull their passes. They went to court and argued that the president violated their constitutional rights by banning them because he was unhappy with their coverage of them. Early this morning, a federal judge rejected the Justice Department's national security arguments, issued a temporary restraining order. It did not take immediately. Reporters were still blocked access this morning. They went to court again, and the White House gave back the credentials. The standoff is far from over, though. The judge's restraining order lasts 2 weeks pending further litigation. And there's still no press TV pool that typically covers Trump-linked events like today's high-stakes talks with visiting Chinese leader Xi Jinping. NPR's David Folkenflik has more.
6: I think it is a show of resolve. I think the president would have been very happy. The White House would have been very happy if the other players in that television part of the press pool, that is CBS, NBC, ABC, and Fox, which of course is owned by the president's ally, Rupert Murdoch, had been willing to step up and said, well, sorry, CNN, we'll take care of it. That solidarity showed that it was not going to be as easy to circumvent in a way that was acceptable to the rest of the press.
5: NPR's David Folkenflik reporting. For the 14th time, the U.S. Senate has rejected a resolution to end the war with Iran. The House has already voted three times in favor of ending President Trump's military action. More Republicans have recently come out against a conflict that's linked to surging fuel prices, including record high costs for diesel. The Israel-Palestinian conflict took center stage at the UN General Assembly this afternoon. Israeli Prime Minister Benjamin Netanyahu has just addressed the international body.
7: In defending itself, Israel is also defending many of the countries whose delegates just left this hall.
5: Palestinian Authority President Mahmoud Abbas also addressed the UN General Assembly today, but via a pre-recorded video after the United States denied the leader a visa to attend in person.
8: More from NPR's Kat Lonsdorf. It's the second year in a row that the Trump administration has denied a visa to the Palestinian leader to attend the gathering. In a video addressed in Arabic, Abbas called the refusal of his visa, quote, unlawful and punitive. He accused Israel of carrying out a, quote, genocidal war that has created an unprecedented humanitarian catastrophe. Israel denies that. Abbas called for a Palestinian state with the unification of Gaza and the West Bank and said that continued Israeli violence in both occupied territories is making that increasingly difficult to realize. Kat Lonsdorf, NPR News, Tel Aviv.
5: From Washington, this is NPR News. AI assistants are becoming increasingly popular as the technology grows more sophisticated. NPR's Rinzer Johnson reports.
9: The more an AI assistant can do, the more access it may need to things like email, calendars, travel accounts, and banking information. Cornell University tech policy professor Sarah Krepp says problems can arise when those systems are given too much freedom to act.
10: They're very literal, but they don't understand kind of the broader human intent behind it.
9: A mistake could mean changing a reservation, sending an ill-considered email, or taking another action before the user ever sees it. Rinzer Johnston, NPR News.
5: Harmful disease outbreaks spread by wildlife are on the rise around the world. NPR's Jonathan Lambert with details.
11: Humans can influence risk for diseases in lots of ways. Cutting down the rainforest might bring people into closer contact with harmful animal viruses, or climate change could be pushing disease-carrying mosquitoes to new places. But figuring out just how much influence humans have is tricky. A new study in the journal Nature tried to answer that question by creating a big global map. Researchers pinpointed over 50,000 instances of someone getting diseases like Ebola, MPOX, or dengue. Then they analyzed how human activity, including deforestation and climate change, influenced risk. Humans influenced virtually all of these diseases, though no one factor drove them all. But access to health clinics boosted the likelihood of detecting an outbreak. The authors say investing in healthcare can keep an outbreak from spreading. Jonathan Lambert, NPR News.
5: I'm Lakshmi Singh, NPR News.
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0: Hope you're having a good one. I'm Raina Duras with you here on World Cafe. Now, your mornings may involve a lot of scrambling. You got to get showered. You got to get dressed. You got to get the kids up and ready and out the door. You got to try to eat something if you have a minute. Well, not to make you feel bad or anything, but the war on drugs frontman Adam Grandisile was also able to fit writing a whole song into his busy morning. He says this one you're about to hear was written in 10 minutes, somewhere between the first coffee and school drop off. I don't know if you feel impressed by that or annoyed by that, but if you don't have time to write a song in the morning yourself, just enjoy this one. It's Who's That? The War on Drugs.

0: That's Orville Peck, Too Little Too Late from his new album Mule. He's back out on the road for the first time in a while. Plays Bonner, Montana this weekend. Live from the archives is next on World Cafe.
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0: Hey, I'm Rena. This is World Cafe. Last hour was talking a lot about home with Bedouin. You can find that conversation if you missed it in our archives at worldcafe.org. And it is to the archives. We're headed now for live from the archives for this song about missing home. And if you have ever been on a long trip by yourself, especially, you know, like a work trip or something like that, you know that those last few days before you get to go home and finally see your family and your partner and your pets, those last few days can feel so, so long. And those are the days Ray LaMontagne is singing about here. This is Three More Days live from the archives on World Cafe.

0: Waiting on a Friend, the Rolling Stones. And all you have to wait is about 1 minute for a new song from your friends at This Is Lorelei on World Cafe.
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2: 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Huh?
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6: Hey, you're listening to World Cafe. I'm Rena Duris. Two songs for you next that feature young people with very dramatic accessories. First one is from This Is Lorelei, a brand new song from them called The Kid with the Crown on World Cafe.

0: What a finale to this edition of World Cafe. Adele, Set Fire to the Rain. Thank you so much for letting me hang out with you today and play some records with you. I always really enjoy getting to soundtrack a little part of your day. Thanks also to our affiliate stations across the country who bring this show to you. We produce it at WXPN at the University of Pennsylvania in Philadelphia. I'm Raina Duris. 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
7: For Thursday, September 24th, it's All Things Considered from NPR News. I'm Scott Detrow.
8: And I'm Juana Summers. Mortgages are just the latest data point on an economy that's getting more and more expensive.
7: Renting is more costly now, too.
9: Choosing to pay for a child's medication or for food for lunch and being forced to forego a rental payment instead.
8: And President Trump and Chinese President Xi Jinping are meeting today at the White House.
10: My impression is both of them really want this to go smoothly, knowing full well they're not going to walk away agreeing with one another.
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11: Live from NPR News, I'm Lakshmi Singh. There was drama at the White House this morning over a federal judge's order to readmit news organizations banned by President Trump. A judge found the administration violated CNN, MSNBC, and Politico's constitutional rights. Here's NPR's David Folkenflik.
12: U.S. District Court Judge Timothy Kelly ruled that the administration had violated the journalists' rights to due process. No warning, no ability to appeal. He swatted aside the Justice Department's claims involving national security, so shortly after midnight, he issued a temporary restraining order. But journalists for all three outlets said they arrived in the morning only to be kept out again. So Judge Kelly demanded answers, and suddenly access was restored. CNN status in the TV pool remains unclear. Five networks share the burden and cost of presenting all the president's public remarks. An official with one of those networks said none of the networks would present video until the White House offered written assurances for CNN. The official spoke on condition of anonymity because he wasn't authorized to comment publicly. David Folkenflik, NPR News.
11: President Trump and Chinese leader Xi Jinping are holding talks ahead of tonight's state dinner. Both are focusing their public remarks on cooperation. NPR's Rob Schmitz has more.
13: Xi emphasized the respect he and Trump have developed for each other over the years. He invited 100,000 American students to visit China over the next 5 years. And he also announced that two pandas, routinely used by China as tools of diplomacy, would soon be on loan to the Atlanta Zoo. Xi Jinping also reiterated what he calls strategic stability to form the basis of the Sino-American relationship. It's a framing popularized last October October when the two leaders met in Busan in South Korea to smooth out trade tensions, and it describes an equilibrium between the two superpowers designed to prevent the relationship from deteriorating into economic and military conflict. Rob Schmitz, NPR News, Washington.
11: Israeli Prime Minister Benjamin Netanyahu struck an intensely defiant tone at the UN General Assembly today as he pushes back against growing international isolation ahead of elections at home. He sought to mount a strong defense of the wars in Iran and in Gaza. Netanyahu denounced critics, saying they're lying when they accuse Israel of genocide.
14: Whether they sit in this hall or in the office of the anti-Semitic mayor of New York, I say this, shame on you.
11: While he was cheered by supporters in the hall, he was also spurned by dozens of diplomats who walked out. Earlier, Palestinian Authority President Mahmoud Abbas painted a much different picture of Palestinians' lives in Gaza when he addressed the UN through a pre-recorded video message.
15: In the Gaza Strip, our people are being subjected at the hands of the Israeli occupation forces to killing, destruction, starvation, and attempts at displacement.
11: Abbas is heard through an interpreter. He was unable to appear in person after the U.S. refused to grant him a visa. It's NPR.
16: 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Duck.ai.
5: I'm Alan Lytle for 91.3 WUKY, NPR, Lexington. A national concert promotion company has unveiled plans for a new concert venue in Lexington called The Rail. Josh James has details.
17: In a press release, Peachtree Entertainment announced its plans for the 1,000-seat venue to be constructed in the Commons Entertainment District, a 43-acre mixed-use district 1 mile from downtown on Lexington and West Main Street. The full venue is set to hold 2,200 guests and feature 6 full-service bars, premium VIP spaces, outdoor decks, and a versatile floor plan, setting the stage for a wide range of events. Peachtree describes itself as a, quote, leader and innovator in live music, citing its role in launching country music stars Luke Combs, Morgan Wallen, Luke Bryan, and Ella Langley. Speaking about the Commons, Visit Lex President Mary Quinn Raymer said The Rail, quote, anchors that vision with exceptional energy. The company is aiming for a grand opening in early 2027, with the first wave of shows slated for announcement later this year. Renderings can be seen at therail.lex.com and WUKY.org. For WUKY News, I'm Josh James.
5: Dr. Thomas Riddle, a renowned equine veterinarian, horse industry advocate, and co-founder of Rood & Riddle Equine Hospital, has died at the age of 74. Dr. Riddle died at his home, surrounded by family, according to his obituary. In 1982, Dr. Riddle and Dr. William Rood founded Rood & Riddle Equine Hospital in Lexington. The practice grew into one of the world's most recognized equine veterinary hospitals, serving the horse industry in Kentucky and beyond. Visitation will be held from 4 to 7 p.m. Monday at Clark Funeral Home in Versailles. A memorial service is scheduled for 11 a.m. Tuesday at the Church of the Ascension in Frankfurt. This is WUKY, NPR, Lexington.
9: This is All Things Considered from NPR News. I'm Juana Summers.
7: And I'm Scott Detrow. If you have been waiting for homes to get more affordable before buying, you are going to have to keep waiting. Mortgage rates for a standard loan are now more than 7% for the first time in well over a year. Here to tell us what this means for homebuyers is NPR's Stephen Bisaha. Hey there.
18: Hey, Scott. Hope you're not planning on moving anytime soon.
7: Not anymore, for sure. I mean, what is going on here?
18: Yeah, well, you know, these rates, they are rising fast. The most common type of mortgage is the 30-year fixed-rate mortgage. 2 weeks ago, the national average was about 6.75% for the interest rate. Today, it's up more than 0.25%. So by mortgage rate standards, that is a sharp jump.
7: So what do we think happened to cause such a big jump?
18: Okay, stop me if you've heard this one before. It goes back to the U.S. war against Iran. The wars played a big part in driving up mortgage rates by driving up the cost of oil and with it inflation. Inflation concerns go up, bond yields go up, and mortgage rates tend to follow. And remember, the bond market influences borrowing costs all across the economy, including for homes. There's also a bunch of other factors hitting the bond market, like, all at once right now.
19: Okay, run through a few of those for me.
18: Well, you got, like, tech companies issuing their own bonds to pay for data centers and AI. Investors are buying up those instead of government bonds. You also had the Federal Reserve raise their benchmark interest rate last week about a quarter of a percentage point. That's a pretty modest move, but some of the Fed's policymakers are signaling more hikes could be on the way. Investors do not love that. And underneath all this is still stubbornly high inflation. I did speak with Joel Kahn. He's an economist with the Mortgage Bankers Association. He says all these factors contribute to higher rates and really squeeze home buyers.
6: If they want to buy, that adds a lot to their monthly payment. Also prevents some borrowers from qualifying for their mortgage because of this higher expected payment.
18: And it also slows down home sales.
19: Stephen, I'm going to ask you to make a lot of people very sad by walking through in detail what exactly a 7% mortgage rate would mean for people's budgets.
18: Yeah, sorry to do it, but you know, if you have the average home in the U.S., like median sale price, it's around $430,000. If you got a standard loan right before the war, when rates were right around 6%, you'd be paying a little more than $2,000 a month on just the principal and interest. But if you got a loan at today's rate, that'd be more than $200 extra each month. And $200 more each month, that could put a big squeeze on a lot of people's budgets. And there's a really important caveat here. What you pay depends on your credit score. If your credit score is less than excellent, you'd be paying a lot more each month for a home.
19: What does this mean for people who already own a home?
18: Well, most of them have a fixed rate mortgage, so rates going up doesn't really affect their monthly housing budget. But if they want to move into a new house, they could end up paying a lot more. Like, take someone with a 3% rate during COVID. If they sold their home today and moved into like a similar size place, some similar size loan, they'd be paying $800 more each month. This is the reason why so few people are selling their homes, and they just can't make the math work.
19: That is NPR's personal finance reporter, Stephen Bisaha. Thank you so much.
18: Thank you, Scott.
20: Renters are also feeling the squeeze, and not just those with low incomes. New research from the Urban Institute shows that more renters are struggling to pay for housing each month. NPR's Marissa J. Lang joins us now to explain why this shift has experts worried. Hey there.
21: Hey.
20: Okay, so I'm a renter. I've got a bunch of questions here, but start by telling us, what are we learning that's new in this research?
21: Totally. Fellow renter here. And the number of renters who are struggling to pay for their housing has increased a lot, according to this new study, which took more than 10,000 adults and asked them if at any point in 2025 they had to miss a rent payment, either completely or if they had to file it late because they couldn't afford to pay the full amount. Mm-hmm. And what the researchers found was, yeah, around 20% of renters had this happen. That is a big jump from the year before, and actually the largest percentage researchers have seen since they started doing this affordability survey in 2019. The most surprising piece, they told me, was that this jump isn't being driven by low-income renters, who typically have the hardest time making payments, as you would imagine. Instead, what they saw was middle-income renters experiencing a huge shift in their ability to afford basic needs like housing. Here's researcher Samantha Batko.
22: The expansion to middle-income households with significantly more households reporting challenges paying rent, that definitely raises concerns for me that there are potential implications for inflow into homelessness.
21: These middle-income families are a group that have not historically been struggling at this rate.
20: So is rent just increasing that much?
21: Rents have been going up nationally, yes, but it's not just the rent. Wages haven't kept up with inflation, which we know has been climbing, and the costs of other goods and services has been going up and up and up. Mm-hmm. So with prices rising and families' earnings holding more or less steady, it's forcing people to make tough choices about where to spend the money they have. Julia Orduña from Texas Housers, an organization that helps low-income families, put it to me this way.
23: I think people are really struggling to decide what is most important to pay. Are we paying for medications? Are we paying for food on the table? Or are we paying our rent?
21: She told me that rent hikes have been happening in places other than the sticker price of an apartment. In communities she works with in Texas, renters are seeing all kinds of additional fees tacked onto their rent. So things like pet fees or trash collection fees or pest control fees or parking. There's this cost creep driving everything up. And if people start to fall short, they get hit with late fees on top of that.
20: Okay, so if more people are now falling behind on their rent as well as these other housing costs, does that mean we're seeing higher rates of eviction?
21: That's what experts are worried about, but it's not showing up in the numbers yet, at least not nationally. Evictions jumped way up across the U.S. post-pandemic, but since 2023 or so, eviction rates have held pretty steady. But that doesn't mean evictions aren't happening. And what experts worry about is that the kind of people facing eviction could be changing. Here's Orduña again.
23: We are seeing that people are being evicted in higher income areas as well, which is something that we're asking ourselves. If it's not in lower income areas or in areas where people are on fixed incomes, we do assume that some of these folks are middle income earners.
0: Do they have a sense of why evictions would be hitting middle income tenants?
21: Experts and outreach workers I spoke to say that what's going on is rents and other costs keep rising, but wages, even middle income wages, are not keeping pace. That means more people experiencing housing insecurity or even homelessness for what's probably the first time.
0: That's NPR's Marissa J. Lang. Thanks.
21: Thanks, Juana.
19: Humans are losing the war on rats. Not that we aren't trying. Many cities use poison and traps. Chicago and Boston are trying birth control. Washington, D.C. just launched its own rat contraceptive program. It is just not enough, though. Here in Washington, NPR's Ava Berger went out with a group teaching easier and less poisonous solutions.
1: Normally, it would be hard to organize 24 people who don't know each other to wander down a dark alleyway on a Wednesday night. Not for the rat rangers.
2: All right, everyone, my name is Holly Gerberich.
1: Holly Gerberich is an anthrozoologist and urban rat specialist.
2: What I really want you to, like, reframe the conversation is, how do we make our environment less welcoming to rats? Because the reason that they're here is because we provide an ideal environment for them.
1: She leads residents on rat walks through Washington, D.C.'s rat-infested alleys. The group, equipped with headlamps, closed-toed shoes, and a hesitant curiosity, slowly creeps down the alleyway to find rats.
3: Yeah, he's right there. He's big.
24: Yeah,
3: chubby.
1: This alley is crowded with overflowing garbage cans. There's a squished bag of dog waste, dinner leftovers, and the remnants of a stick of butter.
2: I mean, this is just a hive of activity out. Look at this. This one, this trash can has a hole in the bottom, mm-hmm. which is kind of unusual. There. Oh, look at this guy. A little juvenile. Yep.
1: Urban cities have long used poison to curb rat numbers, but it's still not enough. Bobby Corrigan is a rodentologist in New York. He said these chemicals are not an effective solution. They also kill more than just rats.
25: It's like planting a landmine, you know, for wildlife.
1: Rat walkers Zach Wood and his partner Lydia Barker said a litter of foxes died near their home from rat poison.
26: I mean, we're animal lovers, so I mean, it's not just seeing like the foxes and the hawks and the owls and the animals that everyone loves suffer. I don't want the rats to suffer either. And if there's a more humane solution, I always want to try that.
1: Katrina Valente, on the other hand, is fed up. She has the phone numbers for the city's rat inspectors. That's because rats took over her backyard. She can't even use it.
27: Everybody deserves a place to live. Rats are on this world like every other animal, right? But it's the disease, the uncleanliness, everything. It's like, I don't have the sympathy for them.
1: I met up with DC's rodent control program manager, Andre Pittman, who's laying down poison in a downtown alley.
28: I have a team of 16 inspectors. They're out in the field every day. Responding to 311 service requests.
1: They started a program earlier this year to deploy rat birth control in parts of the cities. But even with the poison and contraception, it's still not enough. So they're sending the same message as the rat rangers. The key is educating residents about removing the rat's food source. Keep your space neat, no clutter, no trash.
28: Not one person can do this. You know, we can come out and treat all day, but if we're not removing the contributing factors, they're going to reinfest.
1: It's something most of the rat walkers acknowledge they already knew. Mind your trash. Still, the rat safari added the needed encouragement. Lizzie Strickland says she's going to make a group chat with her neighbors.
29: So that would bring people together in a way, the rats.
2: If you want to give them credit for that. Sure.
1: Yes, there's definitely other ways to find community, but fighting rats isn't a bad start. Ava Berger, NPR News, Washington.
4: 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More information about racing and events is available at redmileky.com.
5: 418 at 91.3 WUKY. Watch out for a traffic alert due to structure fire. It's Malone Drive between Lovell Court and Wilmington Lane. It is shut down in this area until further notice. Traffic information courtesy of the City of Lexington. Clear tonight, a low of 47. Sunny tomorrow with a high near 72. We're at 67. And Mary Louise Kelly talks to White House correspondent Emily Feng about the Trump Xi summit coming up, and sources and methods. That'll be just ahead on WUKY's All Things Considered. Welcome into the next to last day, penultimate, if you will.
19: You beat me to it.
5: I got you that time. Our penultimate day of the WUKY Fall Fun Drive. Alan Lytle along with Josh James, and we're here to raise money for WUKY's programs. 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
8: We absolutely do. An anonymous friend in Lexington joining the High Fidelity Club, meaning this person is going to give a set amount each month and can move that up or down or start or stop as they please. And they're going to pick up the WKY Rocks glass. 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
11: From NPR News, this is All Things Considered. I'm Juana Summers.
12: And I'm Mary Louise Kelly. Two of the world's biggest powers and biggest adversaries just walked a red carpet together. President Trump met China's President Xi Jinping on the tarmac at Joint Base Andrews, just outside Washington, a rare diplomatic gesture. The agenda for the state visit is long. The two leaders have been at odds on trade, on the U.S. war with Iran, artificial intelligence, and more. Yet the meeting itself was short, clocking in at about an hour and change. Xi and Trump meet again this evening in the East Room of the White House for a state dinner. So, what are the goals of this visit? And will there be deliverables from this tarmac diplomacy? Those are questions I put to NPR White House correspondent Emily Feng on NPR's national security podcast, Sources and Methods. Emily, I gather this was quite the welcome.
13: Trump went out personally to meet him on the tarmac, which is the first time that's happened for a Chinese state visit. It was a big gesture. It was a grand gesture that did not go unnoticed in China. And it shows just how important Trump takes the personal relationship when it comes to foreign policy with China.
12: Yeah. I was seeing video of them rolling out a literal red carpet, and I was thinking of other occasions, like the red carpet that was rolled out for Vladimir Putin at a military base last year in Alaska. Mm-hmm. Indeed, although Vladimir Putin didn't get quite the flyover that Xi Jinping did.
13: He did get a ride in Trump's motorcade.
12: He did. He did. But what were your takeaways from that flyover and just the whole pomp, circumstance, and whether it works, whether we know if that has that sort of thing has any kind of impact on Xi Jinping?
13: I think the question is, you know, what what does work mean? Like, what does success for the summit mean for China and the U.S.?
27: Mm-hmm.
13: My impression is both of them really want this to go smoothly, knowing full well they're not going to walk away agreeing with one another, and that's fine. If they can have a smooth visit, everyone looks happy, Xi can show that he is just as powerful as the United States, then that's a success for China. And I'll note that in the opening remarks, the two men were really conciliatory. Both of them mentioned kind of the classics of what I consider U.S.-China cooperation over the last 150 years. They both mentioned the fact that the U.S. and Chinese fought together on the same side during World War II. Trump mentioned the Flying Tigers. Xi Jinping invoked this Obama-era educational initiative called the 100,000 Strong Initiative, proposing that, you know, we send as many students from China to the U.S. to study and American students to study in China again. There are apparently two pandas that were born in China who are coming back to American zoos after this visit. So kind of like the classic hallmarks of where the U.S. and China have been able to work together. But there are already little cracks starting to show. So, for example, Trump wrote on Truth Social right before the welcoming ceremony that artificial intelligence is going to be talked about today with Xi Jinping. But he suggested that the U.S. and China most likely are not going to pursue any kind of joint regulation of the development of AI. And then Xi Jinping comes out in his opening remarks, and what was really notable is he explicitly mentions artificial intelligence before talks even begin, saying ultimately, quote, it should remain under human control.
12: You said what would count as a success for China might come down to just being seen on the world stage and recognized as America's equal. What counts as a successful summit from the U.S. side?
13: I think Trump is trying to look stable and strong before the midterm elections. They're really working hard to nail down a commitment of Chinese purchases of agricultural goods. This had been agreed upon during Trump's visit to China, but the exact details of things like tariff reductions and getting the Chinese actually on schedule, buying American soybeans and things like that, that is going to be something the Trump administration is pursuing this time around. They're trying to close a deal on China buying 200 Boeing airplanes, which was announced when Trump went to China, but hasn't actually been implemented just yet. And the order books for planes like this is years long anyway. So even if they affirm something and sign on the dotted line this week, it doesn't mean that those planes get delivered anytime soon. But he's looking for little wins like that. Something, for example, like an artificial intelligence hotline that was teased during New York talks between Secretary Bessent from Treasury and his counterparts in China. They met in New York last weekend, right before this summit, and said, you know, maybe we'll have something like an AI hotline. So that might be announced also as a deliverable from this summit. But
12: what would an AI hotline even look like? I'm picturing like a red phone that lights up on your desk, but that feels a little anachronistic if we're talking about AI.
13: There's an AI analyst named Matt Sheehan who suggested instead of a phone, why don't we do a fax machine? Why don't we fax each other?
12: Yeah.
13: If, you know, a rogue AI breaks loose or we notice some kind of loophole in something, like we can fax each other about these risks. But this has been talked about for months now, and it's being trotted out now, this hotline, as an achievement in the relationship.
12: Huh. The really important question, Emily, do we know what is for dinner tonight at the state dinner?
13: We do. I can pull up the menu if you want.
12: Yeah.
13: They are serving an American sparkling wine, the same wine, by the way, that President Nixon and then Chinese Premier Zhou Enlai used to toast when they normalized the ping pong diplomacy, the big diplomatic visit that began the normalization of relations between the U.S. and China in 1972. And they're going to be feasting on pancetta, on sea bass, on ice cream.
12: I love it.
13: While I've been at the White House the last couple of days, I've been able to catch faint strains of the U.S. Marine Band rehearsing for this evening's entertainment. And it's been a little surreal to hear the strains of the Chinese anthem and very patriotic Chinese songs. Like there's one called My Motherland and Me, which plays everywhere in China. And I heard that very, very, very faintly yesterday playing on the White House grounds.
12: Noting that you were our Beijing correspondent for years before you moved and have applied yourself to the White House. So it's great.
13: Yes,
12: to, great
13: the music follows me.
12: Because I would not recognize that song if I were wandering the White House this week. I was speaking with NPR White House correspondent Emily Fang. NPR diplomatic correspondent Michelle Kellerman also joined us on Sources and Methods. You can listen to our full conversation wherever you get your podcasts, including takeaways from Michelle and me from covering this week's UN General Assembly.
6: .427 at 91.3 WUKY. Malone Drive remains closed between Lovell Court and Wilmington Lane due to a structure fire. Avoid that area if you can. Traffic information courtesy of the City of Lexington. Clear tonight, a low of 47. Sunny tomorrow with a high near 72. It's 67. And coming up, education staff are being scattered across several other federal agencies. Despite the Trump administration's claims, employees say it's adding bureaucracy and making it harder to serve students. That's just ahead on WUKY's All Things Considered. It's the next to last day of our fall fun drive. I'm Alan Lytle. He's Josh James. And we're here to raise money for WUKY's programs. 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
8: 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Maybe you start each morning with our local news updates. You've got Karen and Clay in the mornings. You know what's happening in Central Kentucky thanks to our in-depth local reporting. Your connection to our community is stronger thanks to WUKY. 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We have a lot of folks who do this now. It is a way of both making it a little easier on your pocketbook. You take just a certain amount out each month and you decide how much, and then it helps us on our end because we have a steady stream of funding coming in, and that helps us plan for programming as well. So we'd love to hear from you next. 859-257-9859. Those are the digits. 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
7: Live from NPR News in Washington, I'm Janine Herbst. It's been a back-and-forth day between the White House and media organizations that President Trump banned because he didn't like their reporting. A federal judge temporarily blocked his ban of CNN, MS Now, and Politico, but journalists couldn't get into the White House this morning. The Trump administration has since restored access. Jamil Jaffer, director of the Knight First Amendment Institute at Columbia University, says the media acts as a proxy for the American public.
9: When the president attacks the press pool in this way, yes, it affects CNN and Politico and MS Now, but much more importantly, it affects our ability to get independent reporting about the government.
7: Speaking there on Here and Now, but an official with one of the pool networks tells NPR they won't cover the White House until the administration provides written assurance that CNN will get full access to Trump. This as Chinese President Xi Jinping is in town for a state dinner at the White House tonight. The issue could end up before the Supreme Court. Officials in Poland say they suspect Russian sabotage after a fire broke out at a Starlink satellite communications station. Esme Nicholson has more.
14: Speaking to public broadcaster TVP, Poland's Deputy Prime Minister Krzysztof Gawkowski called the fire an act of sabotage deliberately designed to disable internet access. The Starlink station in Wiola Krabowska in central Poland serves much of the country and neighbouring Ukraine, including the military. Internet service has been restored. Gawkowski says that investigations into the cause of the blaze are underway, but that it fits the new Russian doctrine of attack. For NPR News, I'm Esme Nicholson in Berlin.
7: Poland says Russia is stepping up its hybrid warfare against NATO countries for supporting Ukraine in Russia's war with that country. Wall Street ended the day in mixed territory. 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
6: I'm Alan Lytle for 91.3 WUKY, NPR, Lexington. Sixth District Congressional candidates Dr. Ralph Alvarado and Zach Dembo are making their case to voters through ads and events, but it's not yet clear if voters will see a head-to-head debate between the two. Josh James has more.
0: Alvarado, a former Republican state senator who ran alongside Governor Matt Bevin in 2019, and Dembo, a political newcomer and former federal prosecutor, did share the stage at a Commerce Lexington luncheon back in July, though the candidates were asked to respond to questions separately and there was no interaction between them. The appearance focused primarily on business and economic issues. Here's Alvarado and Dembo on the contentious topic of tariffs.
15: We have to be mindful of the impact that tariffs can have on our manufacturers, farmers, distillers. The goal should always be to change unfair behavior and strengthen America's position.
16: This uncertainty where trade policy is done based on tweets and tantrums, it's got to end.
0: Now, with the midterms fast approaching, KET has released its schedule of candidate programs, with none of the candidates going face-to-face with their rivals. Dembo is scheduled to appear Monday, October 12th, but Alvarado's name is absent. The same is true for Republican U.S. Senate candidate Andy Barr, GOP House contenders James Comer and Hal Rogers, along with Democratic 4th District House candidate Melissa Strange. In early September, the Kentucky Lantern reported Alvarado's campaign said he had agreed to a debate with Spectrum, while Dembo's campaign had signed on for debates with WKYT and KET. It remains unclear if the candidates will settle on a date and forum for a standard debate. For WUKY News, I'm Josh James.
6: Lexington area weather, clear tonight, a low of 48, sunny tomorrow with a high near 72. Cloudy tomorrow night with a low of 49, and Saturday partly sunny with a high near 74. This is WUKY, NPR, Lexington.

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3: 444 at 91.3 WUKY. We have a new non-injury accident, Lakeside Drive at Alumni Drive. That one just in to our ticker from the city of Lexington, which provides us with the traffic information. Watch out for a traffic alert. Malone Drive between Lovell Court and Wilmington Lane. That roadway is shut down until further notice due to a structure fire. Stay away if you can. Clear tonight, a low of 47, sunny tomorrow with a high near 72, it's 67. And coming up, Dr. Heidi Overton has been nominated to be the new FDA commissioner. She faced the Senate Help Committee today, where she was pressed on her views on vaccines, mifepristone, food safety, and whether she'll be able to tell the president he's wrong. That's just ahead on WUKY's All Things Considered. It's coming to you on day number whatever. It's actually the next to last day of WUK. Yeah, we lost count. It's the penultimate day of the Fall Fun Drive. Alan Lytle along with Josh James. And we are here to raise money for WUKY's programs because they cost money. 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No more federal funding. 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
4: That's right. It's always being updated and changed and streamlined to add more. 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We are here for everybody. And as you just heard, we really are about trying to make sense of a lot of the news, and it's increasingly challenging, as you know, given everything that's going on. 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
0: This is All Things Considered from NPR News. I'm Juana Summers.
1: And I'm Scott Detrow. President Trump has nominated Dr. Heidi Overton to be the new commissioner of the Food and Drug Administration. She faced questions from a Senate committee today as part of the confirmation process. NPR's pharmaceuticals correspondent Sydney Lupkin reports.
6: Overton was questioned by senators for around 2 hours. Senators asked her about abortion pill access and safety, vaccines, autism, and recent foodborne illness outbreaks. She was also grilled on whether she would be able to stand up to the president if she needed to.
7: Is it possible for him to be wrong?
8: Senator, it is the president who sets the policy directions, but he works with all of his advisors to get the best information. My experience has been he wants to make the best decision.
7: Okay.
8: And the best.
7: I appreciate this. I have limited time, so I'm going to stop you there.
6: That was the third time Senator Maggie Hassan, a Democrat from New Hampshire, asked Overton a version of this question. Several senators also brought up a recent press conference in the Oval Office during which Overton stood behind the president when he, without evidence, called the MMR vaccine potentially quite lethal. Here's Overton's exchange with Senator Bill Cassidy, a Republican from Louisiana.
8: Is the MMR vaccine lethal is your question. The MMR vaccine is not lethal.
9: Is it safe and effective?
8: Yes, Senator, the MMR vaccine is safe and effective.
9: Do you so you disagree with the president on that?
6: Again, Overton didn't answer directly. She affirmed her duty as FDA commissioner to uphold the laws and regulations for determining safety and efficacy of regulated products. And she said the MMR vaccine was the best public health tool to fight the ongoing measles outbreak. On abortion access, a 2023 paper Overton wrote during her time at the conservative America First Policy Institute came up several times. In it, she called mifepristone dangerous. Asked if she still believes that, Overton spoke carefully. She said that according to the FDA, it was safe and effective. Pressed further, she said she couldn't prejudge whether the drug's label should be changed, however, because the agency is doing another safety review. That review was first announced a year ago. Overton said it is ongoing. Sydney Lupkin, NPR News.
0: Hundreds of rural hospitals have closed. Hundreds more are at risk of closing. So patients increasingly depend on emergency care by air, but practicing medicine in a helicopter is stressful, and staff burnout is common. An air ambulance service in Maine is trying to address that. Elaine Appleton-Grant reports.
10: Emergency procedures in flight. So I just checked the red iPad in the middle is up on the QRH.
11: Pilot Will Bradbury stands next to a green and white helicopter outside Life Flight of Maine's hangar in Bangor. He's running down pre-flight safety items with his crew, flight nurse Denise Saucier and paramedic Brian Merkling. Yeah.
10: But if we need to get out quickly because of smoke or fire, just watch the terrain so that you're not walking uphill into the rotors.
11: We climb into the tiny helicopter. We're heading to a community hospital to pick up an injured patient. As we take off, the helicopter vibrates underneath our feet. Across from me, Saucier occasionally glances out the window for hazards. She's worked for Life Flight for 7 years, But the view still reminds her of the role they play in this very rural state.
12: You go so long of a distance without seeing any houses, any roads. I mean, there's just nothing. It really hits home how rural Maine is and actually how necessary EMS is in this state.
11: The calculus is simple. As rural hospitals close, you're more likely to need an ambulance to get care that's now far away. But ground EMS has long been underfunded and short-staffed. And in rural America, volunteer EMTs are aging out. Millions of people live in ambulance deserts, meaning help is dangerously distant. Mike Abernathy is an EMS expert and retired flight physician.
13: Just getting an ambulance for just anything in some rural areas, it's hard.
11: This is pushing up costs. It means many patients are transported by helicopter, people who could have taken a ground ambulance if one were available. At Life Flight, one of the nation's handful of independent nonprofit air medical companies, demand has doubled in a decade. And between the need to travel further and high health costs, more people are delaying care.
12: They get sicker and sicker every year, it seems like.
11: The needs and the know-how to treat everything from heart attacks to laboring moms keep ratcheting up, especially at Life Flight, which is a critical care service. But it's hard to recruit and hang on to the elite clinicians Life Flight needs. For years, the company retained only 60 to 70% of its workers.
14: This is a really hard job.
11: That's CEO Joe Kellner. The company is fully staffed for the first time in 9 years. It innovated on standard practices like raising paramedics' pay to match nurses. It let some potential recruits join training classes and brought mental health support in-house.
14: By their job description, they are seeing people on their worst day repeatedly over and over again.
11: We land on a small hospital's rooftop helipad. Merklin and Saucier hurry to the patient's side. Most Life Flight patients are unconscious or too ill to give consent to share their stories, so I have to keep the details private. The patient's been badly hurt. I am shocked by their injuries. Calmly, Saucier and Merklin transfer the patient to a stretcher and strap them in. If this patient doesn't get to a Tier 2 trauma hospital quickly, they might not live. The incident doesn't seem to faze the clinicians. But EMS workers' rates of PTSD and depression are more than 5 times higher than the average Americans. Life Flight has tackled this problem head-on, Kellner says.
14: I do think that has led people to leave this profession. We've put in some incredibly robust behavioral health supports,
11: including a full-time counselor on staff and a peer support team. Paramedic Brian Merklin is on that team. He worked for many companies before joining Life Flight last year.
15: There's a lot of lip service paid to the cost to your mental health in this profession, but this is the only place I have ever worked that actually provided support. And I would love to see it kind of take hold in other areas.
11: It's a wise investment, Kellner argues.
14: Because the cost of training somebody new into our organization is about $100,000. It's about 6 months of training.
11: Actually, every new hire's job hinges on passing 6 to 8 months of required training. It's called the Critical Care Academy. And Life Flight can only hire experienced clinicians like Saucier. She worked for years as an oncology ICU and trauma nurse before she felt ready to apply. The training standards are high. Merklin again.
15: You want to be able to meet that standard because you recognize the severity of what potentially we might have to do. But the stress at times when you're going through it can feel like, oh boy, I don't know if I can do this.
11: Merklin had been flying since 2009. Still, it took 7 months for him to pass. Some people never do. But as both air and ground EMS become even more essential, the task is to recruit and keep more people, like Merklin and Saucier. Because if hundreds more hospitals do close, highly trained EMS workers may be the only people standing between patients dying and getting the care they need. For NPR, I'm Elaine Appleton-Grant in Belfast, Maine.
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3: 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Clear tonight, a low of 47, sunny tomorrow, a high near 72, it's 67. And a quick check of traffic as we approach the 5 o'clock hour. Lakeside Drive at Alumni Drive. Watch out for a non-injury collision. A stalled vehicle, Winchester Road near Windowpane Lane. And a structure fire making a mess of things, Malone Drive between Lovell Court and Wilmington Lane. Stay away from there if you can. Traffic information courtesy of the City of Lexington. Another hour of 91.3 WUKY's All Things Considered is straight ahead. 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
4: 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These things are all vital. And as you can see from local news outlets being cut across the country, and that's something we're starting to feel here in Lexington and Central Kentucky, it is more important than ever to have those boots on the ground reporters covering City Hall, covering the General Assembly down the road in Frankfort. And public radio is right there alongside them. And if that's coverage that is important to you, you want to keep it going strong, there's an easy way to do that. It just takes a couple minutes out of your day, and that is to donate during our fund drive. And as Alan said, we're closing in on just one more day left of this drive. So if you want to take advantage of those prize drawings and the premiums, now's the time to do it. 859-257-9859. You can also head online to pledge safely and securely at WUKY.org or use the ever popular mobile app. Whatever avenue works best for you, make that gift now. 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And thanks so much.
16: Live from NPR News in Washington, I'm Ryland Barton. Palestinian leader Mahmoud Abbas urged the UN General Assembly to help save a two-state solution by preserving the land where a Palestinian state should be. He spoke via video since the U.S. refused him a visa. Israel's prime minister did get to deliver his address in person, as NPR's Michelle Kellerman reports.
17: Dozens of diplomats walked out of the General Assembly hall as Prime Minister Benjamin Netanyahu came to the podium, while his supporters cheered from the public gallery.
18: If there are any other moral cowards who haven't yet left this hall, please do so now. Thank you very much.
17: He went on to defend the U.S. and Israeli war against Iran, calling it one of the easiest decisions he's ever had to make. In what sounded like a campaign speech, he said Israel has hammered Hamas in Gaza and pummeled Hezbollah in Lebanon. And he blasted his many critics here, saying they're telling lies when they accuse Israel of genocide. Michelle Kellerman, NPR News, the United Nations.
16: The Navy says 8 sailors attempted suicide during the 10-month tour of the USS Abraham Lincoln carrier group. NPR's Quill Lawrence reports the ships are en route home from the Middle East.
19: Family members of U.S. sailors first warned about conditions on the aircraft carrier during what became a modern record for days at sea. At the time, Secretary of Defense Pete Hegseth dismissed the reports, and President Trump said the ship's tour had been, quote, not nearly long enough. But in a letter responding to New York Senator Kirsten Gillibrand, the Navy revealed that 8 sailors had attempted suicide during the deployment, including one who jumped overboard. Gillibrand accused the president of treating the sailors with open disrespect. CENTCOM Commander Admiral Brad Cooper has said that the Lincoln had a relatively low rate of mental health cases, but acknowledged the stress of such a long time at sea. Quill Lawrence, NPR News.
16: Mortgage rates are above 7% for the first time since January 2025, according to Freddie Mac. NPR's Steven Bisaha says unease in the bond market is driving up the cost of long-term loans.
20: The cost of a 30-year fixed-rate mortgage has been rising fast as investors worry about inflation and the possibility of other interest rate hikes from the Federal Reserve. Economist Joel Kahn with the Mortgage Bankers Association says that really slows down the housing market.
21: If they want to buy, that adds a lot to their monthly payment. Also prevents some borrowers from qualifying for their mortgage because of this higher expected payment.
20: Adding to the problem, high rates can trap existing homeowners where they are, which limits supply. Mortgage rates have risen more than a full percentage point since March. For a new loan on a median-priced home, that's enough to increase monthly payments by hundreds of dollars. Steven Bisaha, NPR News.
16: U.S. stock indexes ended roughly back where they started after an up-and-down day. The S&P 500 was virtually unchanged. The Dow dropped 0.3%. 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
3: I'm Alan Lytle for 91.3 WUKY, NPR, Lexington. Lexington's mayoral candidates and Urban County Council candidates took part in a public forum last night that focused on the relationship between local government and nonprofit organizations. WUKY's Karen Czar reports.
23: The event, hosted by the Lexington Nonprofit Coalition, featured Lexington Mayor Linda Gorton, her opponent Raquel Carter, and about 20 candidates running for city council seats. Gorton and Carter both stressed the importance of government working alongside nonprofits in order to create the strongest city possible.
24: Our community can't survive without nonprofits and volunteers who do a lot of the work that government can't do.
25: This is actually why I'm running for mayor, because I know all of us together can continue to make a city that's already great even greater.
23: Election Day is November 3rd. Early voting is Thursday, October 29th through Saturday, October 31st. For WUKY News, I'm Karen Czar.
3: Kentucky is seeing its largest measles outbreak in more than 30 years. Nearly all of those infected have been unvaccinated. Christian County has the most cases, followed by Trigg County. Health officials are urging people to check their vaccination records and get the MMR vaccine if they're not protected. Clear tonight, a low of 48. Sunny tomorrow with a high of 72. Cloudy overnight tomorrow night with a low of 49. Saturday becoming sunny with a high of 74. This is WUKY, NPR, Lexington.

0: Georgetown Road at Oakwood Drive, an injury accident. At least one lane of traffic is blocked there. And the structure fire continues to wreak havoc. Malone Drive between Level Court and Wilmington Lane. That roadway is shut down till further notice. Traffic information, courtesy of the City of Lexington. Clear tonight, a low of 47. Sunny tomorrow with a high near 72. It's 69, and coming up, you're going to meet the newly appointed conductors of the Los Angeles Philharmonic and the San Francisco Symphony. That's just ahead on WUKY's All Things Considered. It is the next to last day of our fall fun drive. I'm Alan Lytle. He is Josh James. And we're here to remind you once again that WUKY is 100% community supported. And that's why we're asking you, our community of listeners, to join us with this drive to pay for the programs here at WUKY. 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
1: 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An easy way to remember that is 257-WUKY. We just happened to get those numbers. Did you know that?
0: Really?
1: 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Remember that when you give to the station, it is not just keeping the lights on here at WUKY and keeping the newsroom going. It is paying for the programming, and that includes local programs, Rockin' Roots and Joe's Blues, things like that, all the way up to those nationally produced programs like Radiolab and, of course, these news magazines that you rely on, Morning Edition and All Things Considered. And that money goes all the way out to reporters who are in bureaus around the world. So your dollar stretches a long, long way during these fun drives. And as we've been noting, we are approaching the end of this one. We will wrap things up on Friday. And by the way, if you have not made that gift yet, we do have a grand prize for the end of the drive. Alan, do you have that in front of you? You know what it is?
0: I sure do. It's a $1,000 shopping spree at Lazy Boy Furniture in Hamburg. You know, they've got more than just furniture. They have multiple home decor items for those of you that want to freshen up your house, or it even makes a perfect gift for the holidays. And somebody at the end of this drive is going to get $1,000 to spend right there in the Lazy Boy showcase shops in Hamburg. Might as well be you. It won't be unless we have your name right here. No, I don't see it. Well, let's rectify that situation. Let's get on it. 859-257-9859. Make that contribution online at WUKY.org or give through the WUKY mobile app, and we'll add you to those folks that are eligible for the prize. And thanks.
6: 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I'm Juana Summers.
8: And I'm Scott Detrow. The arrival of fall also means a new concert season for symphony orchestras. This year, two of the country's finest orchestras are looking to the future. They have both taken the long-awaited step of announcing new music directors. These crucial choices for the San Francisco Symphony and the Los Angeles Philharmonic surprised most classical music observers, including NPR's own Tom Heinziger. He spoke to both new conductors and found two very different and fascinating personalities.
9: Meet Ilim Chan, who will be the next music director of the San Francisco Symphony. She's effervescent, quick to laugh, and she knows how to handle a huge symphony orchestra. Chan also knows how to handle herself in a ring.
10: I do boxing. That's very fun.
9: That's right. Chan not only studies music scores, she studied boxing for nearly 10 years.
10: I just picked up this new sport because I was looking for something really out of my comfort zone.
9: Chan's true comfort zone is standing in front of an orchestra. Here she is, leading the San Francisco Symphony just 2 weeks after her appointment was announced in May.

0: like Chan for San Francisco, Harding for Los Angeles caught the classical music world off guard, says Joshua Cosman.
1: He's not all that well known more broadly, but I have every reason to think that he's a good choice for them.
0: Harding's career has been spent primarily in Europe, 19 years leading the Swedish Radio Symphony Orchestra, with whom he made an exceptionally wide range of recordings.
1: He's one of these guys like Simon Rattle, who just apparently can do anything he puts his hand to, which I think is an impressive achievement.
0: Another impressive achievement is Harding's side hustle. He's a licensed pilot who flies jets for Air France. And he has an offer for his colleague, Elim Chan.
2: I'm very happy to take Elim in the aeroplane anytime she wants, but I'm absolutely not going to get into a boxing ring with her in return.
0: These two very individual conductors are poised to take over two of America's great orchestras, and in doing so, chart the course of symphonic music made in America. Moreover, says Joshua Cosman, neither Chan nor Harding fit the mold of the old-school authoritarian.
1: That old European man with a mustache and an attitude, that has ceased to be the default model for what we want in a music director. And that, I think, is the important breakthrough.
0: Time will tell just what kind of breakthrough it is for the San Francisco Symphony and the LA Philharmonic. Both Elim Chan and Daniel Harding officially take over 1 year from now. Tom Huizinga, NPR News.
3: 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Final check of traffic. We still have the traffic alert for Newtown Pike. All the outbound lanes are shut down between Citation Boulevard and I-75 due to the cleanup of some hardware on the roadway. Georgetown Road at Oakwood Drive, an injury accident. At least one lane of traffic is blocked there. And the structure fire has shut down Malone Drive between Lovell Court and Wilmington Lane. Traffic information, courtesy of the City of Lexington. Clear tonight, a low of 47, sunny tomorrow with a high near 72, and sunny again on Saturday with a high near 74. Cloudy in 69. Alan Lytle along with Josh James one final time tonight, asking for your support for WUKY's All Things Considered and Today Explained, which is just around the corner. 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
5: In late October 2023, about 3 weeks into Israel's war in Gaza, the Israeli military bombed a refugee camp called Jabalia, one of the most densely populated places on Earth.
6: A witness described to CNN that it, quote, felt like the end of the world.
7: Here they are, children. We are filling up bags with children. We are placing them in bags.
8: It is horrible. It is horrifying. It is just shocking.
5: Israel was targeting Hamas militants and said it killed several of them in Jabalia. 23 kids were also killed. The bombs were 2,000-pound American-made bunker busters. The Biden administration eventually stopped selling those to Israel over concerns they would be misused in other highly populated areas. Now, President Trump wants to send more of those bombs to Israel, and American tax dollars are going to pay for them. Coming up on Today Explained from Vox, a new book documenting the failures of the Biden administration raises the question of why the U.S. is still arming Israel.
9: The U.S. and China want AI safety, but no one wants to slow down. From American Public Media, this is Marketplace Tech. I'm Megan McCarty-Carino.
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9: AI is the big item on the agenda this week as Chinese President Xi Jinping meets with President Trump in Washington, D.C. The talks come after a firestorm of news that has brought AI safety front and center. The hack of Hugging Face by rogue OpenAI agents, the resignation of an Anthropic researcher, and calls by AI leaders to pace the frontier. Always met with the rejoinder, "What about China?" Sam Sachs is here to tell us more about China's approach to these AI talks. She's a senior fellow at the think tank New America.
11: Both sides share immense vulnerabilities when it comes to artificial intelligence. So whether it's we're talking about job loss, youth addiction online, or whether we're talking about can humans and governments even control AI agents left unmonitored and wreaking havoc on global systems. That sense of shared vulnerability is coexisting from the government leadership level with this sense that if China gets a decisive strategic advantage in AI, it could be game over for the U.S. So that competitive dynamic is existing alongside really deep concern about what this technology means for the future of humanity.
9: The main sort of strategic way that the United States has attempted to sort of enforce that competition with China is export controls on chips, right? How has that sort of affected the relationship?
11: Starting in the Biden administration, the U.S. government put controls not just on advanced semiconductors going to Chinese end users, but also on the manufacturing equipment. The Chinese side has not responded favorably to this. It has curtailed their access to the compute needed to train new models, but also to do what's called inference, where you ask a model to reason and perform tasks on your behalf. So this is one of the main inputs that any country needs to develop and make use of AI. But what's also happened is that in the absence of U.S. technology, the Chinese domestic industry has kicked into gear, and I think they're increasingly weaning off reliance of the U.S. So it's become counterintuitively less of a choke point than I think the U.S. side may have intended.
9: So realistically, what kind of expectations should we have about what might actually be possible in these meetings this week?
11: I do not expect a grand bargain on AI for China to come out and say, we are also going to pace the frontier. And frankly, I don't think it needs to happen. So I think what I'm expecting to happen based on the meeting that happened in New York City with Besant and Hollifeng, I expect to have meetings to talk about meetings. Let's move Trump and Xi aside on this topic. They're not going to figure it out. They're not going to agree on a grand bargain. But if they can signal, we endorse our technical experts having a way where they can share information about some of these issues, that will make the world a safer place.
9: That's Sam Sachs at New America. Jesus Alvarado produced this episode. I'm Megan McCarty-Carino, and that's Marketplace Tech. This is APM.
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13: I'm Akbar Shahid Ahmed. I'm the diplomatic correspondent at The Washington Sun, and I'm the author of Crossing the Red Line, Biden, His Advisors, and Israel's War in Gaza.
5: Your book is called Crossing the Red Line, and the red line refers to something specific. What was it and what happened?
13: President Joe Biden, 6 months into Israel's retaliatory campaign after October 7th, clearly said the way that the Israeli offensive in Gaza had gone was excessive. He said that Rafah, the southernmost town in Gaza, which by that point, in March of 2024, the Israelis had not yet attacked, needed to be treated differently. It was a place where upwards of 1 million Palestinians were by then sheltering, and it was the only entry point for goods, humanitarian aid, aid workers into Gaza that weren't controlled by Israel, a combatant. So President Biden said, if the Israelis don't create a plan for those civilians in Rafah and treat it differently than the rest of Gaza, I'm going to cut off American weapons. This was major because it represented the Biden administration's own acknowledgement. Their persuasion campaign wasn't enough to change Israeli behavior, and they might have to threaten actual tangible consequences like withholding bombs. I focus on that red line moment because what happened then, Noel, is that the Biden administration was feckless, callous, and ultimately, frankly, dishonest about what happened in Rafah once Israel went in, crossed that red line in May of 2024.
14: Flames raged through a camp for displaced Palestinians after an Israeli airstrike triggered a massive blaze. Civilians burnt alive and children decapitated.
15: So how does this not violate the red line that the president laid out?
16: As I said, we don't want to see a major ground operation. We haven't seen that at this point.
17: The Biden administration notified lawmakers that it is sending more than $1 billion in tank ammunition, tactical vehicles, and mortar rounds to Israel.
13: You had the Biden administration both fail to apply the consequences they themselves promised, but actually help Israel twist the meaning of President Biden's own red line, really undermining not just American credibility, but a lot of hope among Palestinians to a degree, among government officials at the State Department and beyond, who had felt finally Biden's policy might change and truly restrain Israel.
5: Let's go back to October 7th and the beginning of this conflict. Your book is very critical of the Biden administration, and you suggest or posit that Joe Biden's personal feelings about Israel guided his policy after 10/7. What does Joe Biden think about Israel?
13: Joe Biden is a professed Zionist.
18: Are you a Zionist?
19: Yes. Now, you'll be able to make a lot out of that because people don't know what a Zionist is.
13: He said that were there not an Israel, America would have had to create one.
20: Were there not an Israel, the United States of America would have to invent an Israel to protect her interest in the region.
13: So there's an emotional attachment there and a strategic attachment. He sees Israel as a U.S. ally in the Middle East and as beneficial, right, for American interests there and for kind of broader questions of stability.
5: Was President Biden much different than past U.S. presidents in his approach to Israel?
13: That's what's staggering. Of course, presidents going back to Truman, you know, the first president to recognize the establishment of the State of Israel in 1948.
21: The United States recognizes the provisional government as the de facto authority of the new State of Israel.
13: Have largely been supportive of Israel as an American ally, and certainly going back to the 70s, have increased America's entanglement with Israel as a military backer, as a donor of military aid.
22: In the Yom Kippur War, when I ordered a huge airlift, which Golda Meir said saved Israel.
23: And I said, I will not let Israel go down the tube. And I knew that under the circumstances, we could not stand by and let the Soviet Union move in.
13: What President Biden did, and that I think is really going to shape our collective future, is turn an Israeli military campaign in Gaza into an American campaign. He essentially said the Americans were both providing the weapons that made Israel's massive bombardments of hugely populated Palestinian towns and cities that made that possible. And he turned the U.S. into kind of the guarantor of the whole situation. He said, not only will we handle the weapons, we're going to handle the humanitarian aid. We're going to defend Israel on the world stage. So it's a doubling down that I was told by Israeli officials themselves and by many of Biden's own aides, they were surprised by. They did feel it was going further than what they had seen previously.
5: When Hamas attacked Israel on October 7th, how did President Biden and his close advisors talk about the attack? What was distinct?
13: the narrative from President Biden and his advisors like Secretary of State Tony Blinken, National Security Advisor Jake Sullivan, and Middle East Coordinator Brett McGurk was really important in that theme of making this an American war. They started to talk not just about the suffering of Israeli civilians, Israeli hostages, of course, who were taken that day by Hamas-led fighters and what's widely acknowledged as a war crime, but they started to frame it in the context, Noel, of 9/11 and America's own experience. And this was what was so dangerous. You had Biden administration officials say things like, this is the equivalent of 10 9/11s. From the folks I talked to, you know, people who've studied the region for a long time, that's a frame that's really unhelpful in that you're then missing the political picture. You're then missing the broader context of Israel-Palestine that is distinct, and instead turning it into this you're with us or against us narrative, and this idea that some kind of inconceivable, unimaginable evil has been unleashed, and the only way to respond is with force.
5: Israel launched its war on Gaza immediately to retaliate for the 10/7 attack, and Israel's stated aim was to destroy Hamas. As I understand it, very early on, there were people saying Israel's actions in Gaza seem to be tipping into something different than advertised. What was happening and who was picking up on it?
13: What was alarming to the officials I spoke with was how Israel's language statements, talking of human animals, talking of collective punishment, cutting off of food, water, aid, electricity.
0: We are imposing a complete siege on Gaza. There will be no electricity, no food, no water, no fuel. Everything will be closed. We are fighting against human animals and we are acting accordingly.
13: How that felt like it was a campaign different than we're just going to go in and retaliate for this attack. So the people who are picking up on this are diplomats. They're at the White House. They're public diplomacy experts who are saying America is being very quickly attached to these statements, which by October 11th, UN Secretary General Antonio Guterres already said resembled the language of genocide. Of course, Israel denies that it's carried out a genocide. That's kind of where the US officials I talked to started to get concerned, Noel, because they felt, yes, America is going to stand with its ally in this moment of extreme trauma. And certainly more than 250 hostages were taken that day, among them American citizens. Some kind of policy response is going to happen. Does it have to be this massive infliction of pain on more than 2 million Palestinians already living in extreme conditions, described as an open-air prison? Or can it be restrained? So the officials I talked about and the officials kind of at the highest levels of the Biden administration very early considered, should we put restrictions on how the Israelis operate? Should we make them sign assurances about how they use American weaponry, which is standard practice, by the way, when America arms countries like Ukraine? None of that happened. Instead, the Biden administration chose a policy that effectively represented a blank check for Israel's retaliation.
5: Now, what in your estimation were Biden's options? What could he have done?
13: Biden and his team now, particularly, again, Jake Sullivan, are expressing the idea of, in the cold light of morning, perhaps they should have done more. They should have pressured Netanyahu more. I document in Crossing the Red Line that over those 16 months they were in power, they were repeatedly brought options. So, for instance, people inside the administration said, if the top levels wanted us to find a war crime, we could have. Instead, the narrative was to sustain a kind of gray area without a clear confirmation of alleged war crimes. Should note, Israel denies breaking the laws of war. But the Biden administration was never willing to say even one occurred. And in the red line section that I talk about, I think what's so important is the Biden administration experimented with using their leverage. So on April 1st of 2024, an Israeli strike hit a convoy with the World Central Kitchen Aid Group, an aid group that's extremely well-connected in D.C. Celebrity chef Jose Andres is personally known to Biden, and killed in the strike, seven aid workers, among them Westerners.
1: A direct hit on the group's armored vehicle, incinerating everything and everyone inside.
2: So this was not just bad luck situation where, oops, we dropped the bomb in the wrong place.
13: as this is unfolding, as President Biden is looking at that killing of World Central Kitchen aid workers, he, for the first time since October 7th, calls Prime Minister Netanyahu with a list of specific demands for things Israel must do. Not just, folks might have been familiar with the stories of Biden calls Netanyahu angry over the war. He called and said, you've got to do this or our policy is going to shift. And Netanyahu began to do those things. That shows Biden sort of actually applying the pressure that many in his camp had wanted him to, getting those results. And then, as I'm told by several very senior officials, it all fell apart. That's where I think we can take lessons from the Biden era of, essentially, as one official put it to me, that the relationship with Israel can work like America's relationship with any other country if policymakers are willing to say we prioritize reducing civilian casualties or we prioritize moving towards peace and stability. The Biden administration said that, but when they had the tools they could have used to do that, they consistently refused to apply them.
5: The book is Crossing the Red Line, and that was the author Akbar Shahid Ahmed. In 2024, Biden canceled a shipment of 2,000-pound bombs to Israel just before the Rafah offensive. Now, Trump wants to send more of those very same bombs to Israel, and your tax dollars are going to pay for them. That's when we return.

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2: China's leader Xi Jinping and President Trump met at the White House. It's Xi's first trip to Washington, D.C. in over a decade. They had a lot on their plate, from growing competition over artificial intelligence to the war against Iran. Did the leaders make any progress during their talks? That's on the next morning edition from NPR News.
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4: In 2019, Bedouin went to see her parents in Saudi Arabia, the place where she'd spent a large part of her childhood and somewhere she'd gone back to often. But this trip felt different.
5: I realized that that might have been my last visit, which was really emotional for me.
4: Coming up, Bedouin talks about how the pain and beauty of growing up influenced her latest album, Neon Summer Skin. And she shares how her definition of home has changed as she's gotten older and started her own family.
5: It's the music that you put on in the kitchen while you make dinner. It's the flowers that you bring home for yourself. It's just like anything, a series of decisions that you make that like paint a bigger picture.
4: Bedouin, today. I'm Raina Duris. This is World Cafe.

0: Carla Bonoff with Home. 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
1: Here's your LX 18 Storm Tracker forecast. For tonight, the sky becomes partly cloudy. It is going to be a chilly night tonight. Overnight lows dropping down to the low 50s. Your day tomorrow becomes mostly sunny. There will be some high clouds coming through. We'll get into the low 70s. For Saturday, mostly sunny. A nice day in the mid-70s. I'm Chief Meteorologist Bill Meck on WUKY.
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0: 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This is World Cafe. I'm Raina Duras. What are some of the things that immediately take you back to your childhood? Could be the theme music to a TV show your parents used to watch that you would hear from the other room, or the taste of a popsicle in summertime, or maybe the smell of chlorine after swimming. Those simple little things that give you that beautiful, bittersweet feeling of nostalgia. Today, I'm talking to singer-songwriter Bedouin, whose fourth album, Neon Summer Skin, is a meditation on childhood. But more than that, it's a meditation on what it means to leave childhood behind. How you could never really go back. Bedouin, whose real name is Asnive Korkigian, spent much of her childhood in Saudi Arabia, and she will talk about her own relationship to nostalgia and memory and what it's like when a home isn't just one place, but more of a feeling. Our conversation is in just a few moments. First, Neon Summer Skin. It's Bedouin with On My Own.

0: the title track from Bedouin's new album, Neon Summer Skin. It is so beautiful. That album is out now. Bedouin has been here with me talking about it. Thank you so, so much for being here.
1: Thank you. It's such an honor. Thank you.
0: I'm Raina Duris, back in a moment with more World Cafe.
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0: If you ever find yourself taking a road trip with Kevin Morby, you will want to give yourself some extra time to get to your final destination. I'm Raina Duris. This is World Cafe. Kevin Morby loves to stop in tiny towns along the way on a trip. The kind of towns you might skip if you're actually trying to get somewhere else. He will get out of the car. He will walk down the main streets. He will visit the bars and he'll do some people watching. And that is what this song is about. All those lives happening in all those little American towns that dot the map all across the country. It's called 100,000. Kevin Morby on World Cafe.

0: Please read the letter. That's Robert Plant and Allison Krauss putting a stamp and sealing the envelope of this hour of World Cafe. I want to say thank you again to Bedouin for being my guest this hour, and thank you to World Cafe producer Miguel Perez for his work on that session. Thanks also to our affiliate stations across the country who bring this show to you. We produce it at WXPN at the University of Pennsylvania in Philadelphia. I'm Raina Duris. 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